0: soccer take that is from watching all these games, and it's not just like USA rocks. I think I got an actual opinion about like tactics in a game, and I think is why one of the powers of this tournament is going to be sent home. We'll do it next.
1: Do you like having fingers?
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22: And it all in, though. They're like, where are the outlets? My dad's like, yeah, I don't know. You gotta

0: Martin Weiss, Mons Bolaños here on that 4th of July.
1: Hello.
0: And defend her still today. When I was a kid in grade school, we used to do morning assembly.
1: Mm-hmm.
0: And one of the songs we'd have to sing during morning assembly was God Bless the USA by Lee Greenwood. The song playing now.
1: So you know it.
0: I do. Very much like my wife knew La Bamba.
1: La Bamba, yeah.
0: We weren't singing La Bamba in advance of our doing the Pledge of Allegiance in our morning assemblies.
1: I think I performed La Bamba in grade school. Sounds right. I feel like I see myself on a stage doing that song.
0: You were able to do the La Bamba with a little extra?
1: Yeah. You know what I'm saying?
0: You have to have a little extra?
1: Yeah.
0: That's how it translates directly. For those uninitiated, like Ian, thought la la la la la was a direct translation.
1: Again, probably not just Ian.
2: Exactly. To that point, I texted one of my roommates and I asked him if he knew that, and he was just as floored as I was.
1: That's funny.
0: This just goes to show you how you hear things and, you know, sticks with you. Speaking of hearing things and they stick with you, I've been hearing about how the Los Angeles Lakers, Monsi, were hamstrung by LeBron James because they went and got Anthony Davis because LeBron had to have him. And then they went and got Russell Westbrook because LeBron had to have him. Well, Lakers had new ownership. Mark Walter from the Dodgers buys into the team. And LeBron was not extended a contract by the Lakers per Rich Paul, his agent. But what they did extend contracts to was Walker Kessler, Sandro Mamu, Quentin Grimes, and what I'm forgetting, Colin Sexton.
1: There you go. Yeah. I actually forgot about him too.
0: No, the free agents. Austin Reeves, they re-signed Austin Reeves, to that max, but then filled out the remainder of the roster.
1: Mm-hmm.
0: But the thing that is interesting in Austin Reeves, as Ian brought up, got that max. Luka Doncic said he wanted Austin Reeves, and he said he wanted a rim-running big man and defensive guards. And it seems to me that the Lakers went from being run by one guy to being run by another, and neither one of them are Rob Pelinka.
1: Yeah. Yeah. I look at the Lakers on paper right now, and I guess I just have so many questions surrounding what Walker Kessler can do, because we didn't see much of him last year because of injury. And I know he's a good rim protector, and I know he wants like a lob threat, Luka Doncic, but does Kessler have a three? Like, does he spread the floor? I haven't seen Walker Kessler play in a hot second.
0: Like, he can shoot. He can defend. The metrics have him as a guy who defends the rim better than Victor Wembanyama, which I feel like that is also coming from the same school of the Jaylen Brown is the 7th best player on the team metrics. Like, what I'm saying? Because I was making the same point. I was like, they paid Walker Kessler $32 million a year. Guess what? He's now your defensive anchor and your offensive option at center, right? Like, this is going to be your roster. You're built, you're locked into this team. This is what it's going to have to be, and you can't trade a first-round pick for 7 years.
1: Yeah.
0: So you're locked into this team. You're locked into this roster. So good luck.
1: Good luck is, honestly, is Walker Kessler, I don't mean this in a bad way. Is he slow-moving like a Jokic? Like, is he slow-moving, or is he?
0: I don't think he's particularly fleet of foot.
1: So, like, you know, I feel like that might, it's good that he might be on the same pace as Luka. That might be a good thing. That they're going to have a similar style of play.
0: Sure.
1: But I don't see this being very successful. I don't think they're better.
0: It does not seem to me that the Los Angeles Lakers have changed dramatically their foundation and structure of how they make moves, how they make decisions. And I felt that when the Dodgers ownership bought in, that would be one of the spaces that we would notice, that would be one of the things. Oh, okay. The Dodgers ownership is going to find our version of Max Muncy, right? This guy who was released by one of the worst teams in baseball, and all of a sudden we can turn him into a starter for us. And because of, and we kind of have to do it like that because we're paying billions of dollars to stars, right? Mm-hmm. So we got to kind of find other undervalued players and build up in some of the, I'm not trying to belabor the analogy, but you get the point.
1: Yeah.
0: You got to find these guys who are not going to be, but I just watched what you picked for Colin Sexton and Quentin Grimes. I was like, who are you negotiating against?
1: I like that you pointed out, it does seem like they went from listening to one dude to another dude. When with new ownership, you thought that maybe they were going to be like, no, we're going to do this how we think is best to build this team, how you see it.
0: I blame Laker ownership for
1: it. Seems that way,
0: because they were all like, I want Russ. You didn't have to do it. You're
1: not
0: in charge.
1: Not even a little bit. Happy 4th. We are Bucks Sports.
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0: May take another call or two when we come back, but we got to preview that USA-Belgium game coming up, plus DeSager. 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
7: Where it should have always been, maybe from the get-go, just took a few detours to get us here.
8: 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But if that's ultimately what the decision is, like, I don't think he's going to be a first-round pick.
9: 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If he was a first-round
8: 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He never declared.
9: Okay.
8: 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It's like,
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8: no, absolutely not.
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21: About the situation, and they said he wasn't involved. There's a photo of Dan Campbell having a heartfelt conversation with Arnold on the field that has been making the rounds. So the question, you've got Lions coach Dan Campbell, who said back in April that defensive back Terrion Arnold's incident was, quote, not a big deal. On the disaster index, where does this land? All right, where does this land? The question. So on the disaster index, this was not a shark attack. It was

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14: 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Again, just search Fox Sports Radio wherever you get your podcasts. You'll find tonight's full show right after we get off the air. A tradition like no other, huh? Well, how about Bobby Bonilla Day? Came and went this week, July 1st. It's going to happen all the way through 2035. The arrival of July 1st. Brings the annual payment to Bobby Bonilla, who's long been retired, he's 63 years old, $1.19 million. You know the backstory by now, so I won't bother with you. And by the way, he even gets $500,000 from the Baltimore Orioles. He's not the only one. Max Scherzer, who's now with the Blue Jays, gets $15 million a year from the Nationals. At least he's still playing in a league, my God. Chris Davis, remember the slugger for Baltimore? He's receiving deferrals through 2037. But Bobby Bonilla is really the funny story. I mean, he gets a million.

0: But the truth is, it's people like you and I who are demanding these types of products and services, and the market is responding. And in fact, because they're so good at responding to our demands, they've allowed us to have access to all these obesity-promoting goods and services.
1: But even in an economic slump, we still see a rise in obesity, because I would imagine as the value of the dollar falls, healthy, fresh foods become comparatively more expensive and out of reach.
0: On the grand scheme, we do certainly have the largest economy in the world, and so that's provided us with more labor-saving devices and cheap food than other countries. And you're right, in an economic downturn, we may look to those more than ever in efforts to save money. But I guess on the flip side, one might ask the question, are we better or worse off having that as an option?
1: And you say it might not matter.
0: Well, again, when I say it might not matter, there's a really interesting study funded by CDC that shows that today's obese population on many levels has better CHD risk profiles than normal weight individuals did 30 years ago. In fact, if you look at cholesterol values and blood pressure values, they're lower today. The point is, well, we are just much better at controlling the diseases that obesity promotes. Life expectancy, for example, for those who are overweight or moderately obese, is really very close, if not the same, as life expectancy for normal weight adults. And again, just an example, last year there were 1.5 million procedures to open up clogged arteries. We have all this technology, and so it's certainly possible that some individuals are saying, you know, diet and exercise are very difficult for me. I'd rather just take a pill or get a procedure.
1: How do you feel about the private sector incentivizing their employees to get healthy?
0: Well, you know, the truth is there's no such thing as a free lunch. That's a classic economic statement. But if you want to get people to be thinner, for example, we published a study that shows you could pay individuals about $7 a pound and some would lose weight. Now, anything that the private sector does, if it works, is going to benefit some individuals and the firm, but others are going to be adversely affected. And so my feeling is you have to weigh the costs and benefits of the intervention, however it's implemented, versus the status quo. But given that the status quo is increasingly costly and also certainly has adverse health effects on the public, my feeling is some of these strategies, even though some will be potentially hurt, are better than doing nothing.
1: On an individual level, it would seem between the higher calorie foods we're bombarded with and the lack of opportunity, desire, or time to burn those calories off, the reasonable thing to do is just to be more mindful about what we're putting into our bodies.
0: Reasonable people may just decide not to do that, and that may be okay. In the book, I talk a lot about my Uncle Al, who is a rich, successful, and smart attorney, and not by accident. The reason he's so successful is because whereas folks like my dad were out dieting and exercising, he was wining and dining clients and spending lots of hours in the law firm. And so for him, it's at least certainly possible to consider that he made a conscious choice to focus more on becoming, you know, a rich, successful attorney than dieting and exercising. And so it's not clear to me that that's a bad choice for him.
1: We're talking with Dr. Eric Finkelstein, author of The Fattening of America, How the Economy Makes Us Fat, If It Matters, and What to Do About It. Dr. Finkelstein, where can people get information online?
0: A blog that we have set up, or a website called fatteningofamerica.com. And in fact, I try to blog on popular topics once a week or so to make sure that our readers are informed about the latest obesity research and what an economist's take on it is.
1: Thanks so much for being with us today on InfoTrack.
0: Thanks for having me.
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3: 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Oh my! Can kids still have fun during their school vacation without worrying about permanent skin damage, poisonous plants, and other warm weather disasters? 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
2: What do combat veterans, assault survivors, and stroke victims have in common? They can all develop post-traumatic stress disorder. We'll have a startling interview.
5: The younger an individual is when they experience life-threatening medical events, so heart attacks and strokes, the more likely they are to develop PTSD.
2: Then, think young adults are abandoning libraries and print books for e-books and other forms of high technology? Think again. The eye-opening story is ahead.
6: Even though these younger Americans probably have to read print

0: book for school, they aren't more likely to read ebooks than older adults. It's actually their parents who are reading ebooks.
1: Those two interviews and much more are heading your way on this week's edition of InfoTrack. Stick around. Our show will get underway right after this.
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1: A recent study had disturbing news for stroke victims. A significant number end up with symptoms of post-traumatic stress disorder. With more about this, we're joined by the lead author of the study, Donald Edmondson, assistant professor of behavioral medicine at the Columbia University Medical Center in New York. Donald, we commonly hear about this disorder in combat soldiers or assault victims. Before this study was done, was there any awareness these symptoms were this common in stroke victims?
9: Not in stroke victims, but we have been collecting data over the years since 1994 when we first realized that life-threatening illness can cause post-traumatic stress disorder. We've been collecting information about the rates of PTSD due to various life-threatening illnesses like cancer, heart attacks, and now with this latest study, stroke.
1: What exactly is post-traumatic stress disorder, and what's the typical outcome for those who have it?
9: Post-traumatic stress disorder, or PTSD, is an anxiety disorder that is initiated by exposure to a life-threatening event that a person considers traumatic. Basically, the symptoms come in four clusters. The first are what we call re-experiencing symptoms, intrusive thoughts about the event, nightmares, sort of the past intruding on the present for the individual. The second cluster of symptoms are avoidance symptoms. So the individual tries to avoid thinking about the traumatic event, tries to avoid reminders in their environment of the traumatic event. And these avoidance behaviors impede on their daily functioning. Third are negative alterations in cognition and mood. So people often feel inordinately bad about themselves, feel depressed mood, that sort of thing. And finally, physiological hyperarousal. So think about when you feel very nervous or very on edge, sort of sweaty palms or exaggerated startle reflex, and often insomnia or trouble sleeping.
1: So depression is one of the symptoms of this.
9: PTSD and depression often travel together. You can imagine experiencing a traumatic event, and when you can't stop thinking about that event and you set up your life such that you're trying your best not to recall a very aversive past event, you start to lose enjoyment in life, and negative alterations in mood are a part of that.
1: Is it possible to anticipate this happening in victims and maybe do things to counter it, such as giving some type of drugs or something to the victim?
9: So far, our research hasn't been so great at offsetting PTSD because we're not terribly good at figuring out at the time of a traumatic event who's going to go on to develop PTSD and who's not. However, in heart attack survivors, we have found that the environment that we treat them in, the medical environment, may influence the extent to which people go on and develop PTSD symptoms. For instance, we found last year that the extent to which the emergency department in which they're treated is overcrowded influences the number of PTSD symptoms they report a month later.
1: We're talking on InfoTrack with Donald Edmondson, Assistant Professor of Behavioral Medicine at the Columbia University Medical Center in New York, talking about a study which showed that 1 in 4 stroke survivors develop post-traumatic stress disorder. Donald, what else besides strokes or war combat or sexual assault can cause this disorder?
9: Any life-threatening event can cause PTSD. Even exposure to life-threatening events. So we know that parents whose children experience life-threatening illness can also develop PTSD because of that close approximation to a life-threatening event. The thing that we have been most interested in the past years have been cardiovascular diseases specifically. So last year we found that about 1 in 8 heart attack survivors develops significant symptoms of PTSD after the heart attack. And we also found that those who develop PTSD after a heart attack are at twice the risk of their counterparts for developing another heart attack or dying in the next 1 to 3 years. So it's sort of a vicious cycle because the heart attack can cause PTSD, and then PTSD appears to be associated with having yet another heart attack or dying.
1: Is there any correlation with age or sex in the victims?
9: We know from a number of studies, it appears that women may be more susceptible to PTSD. But one thing that's interesting about life-threatening medical events, so heart attacks and strokes, it appears, is that the younger an individual is when they experience that event, the more likely they are to develop PTSD. And we think that that might be because young people experience a heart attack or a stroke as more off time, that they haven't seen their peers go through these things and come out on the other side. They also may have their day-to-day activities more impacted by these types of events.
1: Once you have realized that someone does have this disorder, the best way to treat it is what?
9: We have good treatments for PTSD. We haven't done the trials in heart attack and stroke survivors. There's been one small trial in heart attack survivors showing that cognitive behavioral therapy, which is a type of talk therapy done with a psychotherapist or a licensed clinical social worker, that is beneficial for PTSD symptoms. But the first-line treatment is often a antidepressant medication called an SSRI, selective serotonin reuptake inhibitor. And then we also offer psychotherapy services, which are very helpful as well. And usually we ask patients, what do you prefer? Which is the best way to start. And if that works, great. And if it doesn't, we add the second.
1: If someone has a spiritual life, a religion, a faith, what role does that play in post-traumatic stress disorder?
9: You know, we don't know specifically about PTSD. But I can tell you that in our research, this was a number of years ago, we looked at people's psychological adjustment to heart failure, being toward the extreme end or severe end of heart failure, toward the end of life. And we found that the question is much more complicated than, does faith help? The question is, what type of faith helps? Because it appears that people who derive comfort from their religion, who feel that God is on their side, they work with God as partners, do better psychologically. However, we also find that people who have religious faith but believe that this disease is evidence that God is punishing them or that God has abandoned them for something that they've done do much worse.
1: How often does post-traumatic stress disorder go undiagnosed in people?
9: Very often. Unfortunately, PTSD is highly underrecognized, even in general practice clinics. But after a heart attack and stroke, the research just hasn't been there yet for doctors to really put that on their radar screen. We know, however, that doctors are good at incorporating this type of information. So, for instance, there's been a long history of research in the potential for depression after heart attacks and strokes, and we know now that doctors have really incorporated that into their assessment of how their patients are doing after these types of events. we expect that now with this information that screening for PTSD will become much more common.
1: What advice would you have for our listeners if they think a loved one might have this disorder?
9: Basically, what we're asking people to do is be aware. If your loved one has recently experienced a stroke or a heart attack, and you find that they're constantly thinking about that, that they're waking up with nightmares about the event, that any mention of the event makes them sort of shut down or go into the other room or not want to talk about it, these may be indications that PTSD symptoms are present. And for a lot of people, they may avoid treatment so as not to have to think about it. Unfortunately, that's, in the long term, not a very good strategy for many people. Those aren't going to go away.
1: Yeah, it sounds like not wanting treatment may be a symptom of this disorder.
9: That's unfortunate, but true.
1: Donald Edmondson, Assistant Professor of Behavioral Medicine at the Columbia University Medical Center in New York. Donald, I want to thank you for joining us today.
9: Thank you very much.
1: Next, have digital ebooks turned the page on old-fashioned libraries? The surprising story, coming up.
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1: Do you think teens and young adults are abandoning physical books for their digital counterparts these days? Or giving up reading altogether? A recent study of library use has some eye-opening results. And InfoTrack's Roy Mackey is here with a look. Roy?
14: Thanks, Chris. We're talking with Catherine Zekier, a research analyst at the Pew Internet Project. Catherine focuses on technology and the role of libraries in the digital age. You recently conducted a study of younger Americans' usage of libraries and technology, and I think many adults might think that the library use must be declining among younger people thanks to all the technology out there. But you found that's not the case, right?
0: No, that's right. We found that even though younger Americans, those under 30, are really big users of technology, they still turn to libraries in their lives at about equal and sometimes higher rates than some older adults.
14: What percentage of that group actually uses the library on a regular basis?
0: About 67% of those ages 16 to 29 have visited a library in the past year, which is slightly more than the percentage of adults 30 and older, 62%.
14: Libraries are about so much more than books these days. So what are young people doing most when they go to a library? Are they checking out printed books or are they studying or just what do they do?
0: Actually, they are checking out printed books. And One of the surprises in this report is that younger patrons' library habits actually do mirror older patrons' habits pretty closely, at least when you're looking at sort of the broad outlines of what they do at libraries. So borrowing print books and just browsing the stacks are two of the most common activities at libraries that we see for all age groups. They're also researching things they're interested in and using libraries as sort of a social or a study space. Now, that's actually one of the big differences between younger patrons and older patrons is that younger library patrons are actually more likely to use the libraries as a place where they sit and study, read, listen to media. And they're actually more likely to use the library as a physical space as opposed to just a place to, you know, pick up books.
14: I think it's fascinating that younger people still seem to have at least some affinity for printed books in this day and age. In fact, even more than their parents, right?
0: Yeah, absolutely. That was another one of the surprises in the study, is that younger Americans, especially 16 and 17-year-olds, are more likely than older adults to have read a print book in the last year. About 3/4 of those under 30 have read a book in print in the past year. What's also interesting is that even though these younger Americans probably have to read print books for school, especially when you're looking at those late teens and early 20s, they aren't more likely to read ebooks than older adults. So they aren't also supplementing their reading habits with ebooks in higher numbers. It's actually their parents who are reading ebooks. Among readers in their 30s and 40s, about 4 in 10 read an ebook in the past year.
14: An ebook does not require a visit physically to the library to pick it up, right?
0: No, that's correct. For most libraries, you can do that from home. Most libraries offer ebooks now, and generally patrons would borrow that ebook from home, from their computer, and in some cases, downloading it directly to their e-reading device if they have one.
14: Our guest on InfoTrack is Catherine Zecure, a research analyst at the Pew Internet Project, and she recently conducted a study that examined library usage of younger Americans and how technology has affected that. Catherine, does library use vary geographically, or is it pretty similar all around the country?
0: Well, this is a national study, and so we looked at sort of a top-level analysis, but what we hear anecdotally from librarians is that there is often a lot of variation between the needs of different communities. So one community might use their library more as a social center where there are events, and another might use it a lot more in sort of a traditional manner of, you know, borrowing books, a quiet study space. Actually, one of the more interesting things that we've been studying is the use of libraries as sort of a community hub, as well as a technology center. When people think about libraries, one of the first things they think about is books. And that's still true in terms of how people use libraries. But we found that libraries are also a lot more to their communities. And actually, one of the top priorities that people have for libraries, one of the things they say it's very important for libraries to provide to their communities, is free access to computers and the internet.
14: Now, this may not have been included in your study as well, but how do ups and downs in the economy affect library use? For example, if people don't have so much money to spend, are they checking out books more frequently than buying them?
0: Anecdotally, we've heard from people who have told us they've done that. And we've heard from librarians who say that they've seen changes in library use in their community since the recession. We don't have data on that exactly, but we have heard, especially from avid readers, who tell us that recently their book buying habits have had to be curtailed a bit. So they turn to the library so that they can still keep up with their reading appetites.
14: One note in your report kind of jumped out at me. It said, even as young patrons are enthusiastic users of libraries, they're not as likely to see it as a valuable asset in their lives.
0: No, this is one of the interesting things that came out in our report, which is that even though Americans of all ages say that libraries are important to them and important to their communities, we found the strongest support amongst older adults, especially parents. Parents are really big users of libraries, and they value libraries very highly. The youngest Americans, particularly the 16, 17-year-olds in our survey, were sort of most ambivalent. And the youngest Americans were less likely to say that the libraries are very important to them and their families or very important to their communities. So there seems to be a bit of a disconnect just in the ways between younger Americans use libraries and how they perceive the library's general importance, especially to them personally.
14: We've touched on some of the things that surprised you in the study, but is there anything else that kind of jumped out that you weren't expecting?
0: I think some of the things that have popped up throughout our research that have been most surprising is sort of how closely people identify libraries with books. So we asked people about a lot of different activities, whether they would want to see them at libraries. including, you know, having more community spaces, more spaces for classes, separate areas so you can have quiet study spaces and sort of maybe, you know, like a loud teen area. And people generally support all of these things at different levels. But the least popular ideas that we asked about were moving most resources online and also moving books and stacks out of public locations. Even amongst the youngest Americans that we asked, those under 30, less than a quarter said they strongly support moving books and stacks out of public locations to the library. So I just thought it was really interesting that even though people want their libraries to be many things and use libraries in many ways, they still are really holding on to print books and really strongly associating print books with the library experience.
14: How do you see libraries changing in the next decade or so?
0: I think it will be really interesting to watch how things change. I mean, just since the advent of computers and the internet, we've already seen libraries turn into sort of these technology hubs. And one of the main themes in our reports and something that a lot of public libraries are tackling right now is the need to provide more technological services for their patrons while still serving the needs of patrons who rely on more traditional resources. So a lot of library patrons, especially more tech-savvy ones, might want to see libraries' digital services expand, offering, you know, more e-books or Ask a Librarian research services or mobile apps. But at the same time, libraries also have patrons who are less comfortable with technology and who may need to access resources that they just can't access other places. And this is sort of a central tension the libraries have told us about, where you want to provide the latest e-books, but there are also patrons who may need help signing up for an email address or just simply using a computer for basic tasks. So I think it'll be interesting to see how libraries handle all these different needs from their communities and from all the different types of patrons.
14: Fascinating study. Catherine Zekier, a research analyst with the Pew Internet Project. Catherine, is there someplace where people can read your entire report online?
0: Absolutely. They can go to pewinternet.org. That's pewinternet.org. Look under latest research.
14: Well, thank you very much for joining us on InfoTrack.
0: Thank you for having me.
14: And for InfoTrack, I'm Roy Mackey.
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17: Community-supported agriculture is a setup where consumers have a more direct relationship with the food producers. So the idea is for the consumer to know who their farmer is and to buy a share of the farm yearly production. So the farm at the beginning of the year would say, well, this year we can feed, say, 300 families and then sell 300 shares of their crop to local families. And then once a week, usually, sometimes it's every 2 weeks, but the usual is once a week, the family will get a box of whatever is in season.
16: How many people collectively take part in CSAs?
17: Oh, there's 10,000 CSA subscriptions right now in the country. There's probably around 1,300 CSA farms out there, and they're growing pretty fast.
16: How did the movement get started?
17: Well, there are slightly different stories. Putting together what I've heard from different people, what seems most likely is this actually started in Europe, in Switzerland. And then from there, it went through Chile and also through Japan and also directly to the U.S. So it came to the U.S. from three different channels. It started here about 1984. That was like the first CSA. Then from then, it's just been growing.
16: I've been reading a lot lately about hobby farms. Are you familiar with that kind of movement?
17: Yes, there's a lot of people that grow 1 or 2 acres and they don't really do it because they need to make a living from it, but just as a hobby. Many of them do CSA. A lot of hobby farms are into it in part because of the community aspect, you know? Like they want to meet their neighbors and they want to have the richness of that food community, and CSAs are all about that. So people that are interested in growing food as a hobby are more likely to be interested in CSAs also.
16: It's also kind of about being a little bit closer to the source of where the food you eat is grown, so it maximizes the freshness.
17: Yes, that's right. The CSA movement has a few different positive aspects to it. It's not necessarily organic, but it encourages organic agriculture, because if you're buying food from a local farm, then you really care about what's being placed there, because whatever they put on those crops is going to go down the creek that goes by your house. And also, you know, if they're putting poison on the air, your family's going to be breathing that. You know, with industrial agriculture, it's very easy to externalize environmental costs. You could be wrecking the environment. You could be really polluting the rivers and the air and paying your employees substandard wages. And nobody really cares, because the buyers are only interfacing to you through the price they pay at the supermarket. So all those other things that don't impact the price are opaque to you as a buyer. In CSA and in local agriculture, which is not only CSA based, but there's also farmers markets and food co-ops that sell local products, then it's a lot harder to externalize those costs. It's a lot easier for the buyer to be policing what the producer is doing and simply not buy from a producer that is not doing the right thing.
16: For those that are paying farmers to get shares of their crops, do they have a say in the kinds of foods that are grown, or do they take what the farmer feels is most adequately grown on their land?
17: It depends. It depends on what farm. I mean, there are 1,300 farms, and they're managed all kinds of different ways. There are some CSAs that require very high participation by the shareholders, up to the point where, for example, some CSAs farms won't sell you a share unless you want to work on the farm. So in that case, you certainly have a big say on what's being grown. In other cases, it's a lot more impersonal, where the farmer doesn't really have much contact with the buyer. So it's all over the place. But in general, yes, the CSA subscribers have a say on what's being grown.
16: And how can listeners get in touch with your organization?
17: Well, we're on the website, localharvest.org. 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
16: Guillermo Payette, who is the founder of Local Harvest, has been our guest today on InfoTrack. Thanks for joining us.
17: Well, thank you very much.
16: I'm Taryn McCall for InfoTrack.
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21: Well, I tend to think of the Gosling as a poem. Critical opening phrase of this poem will always be the grip, which the hands unite to form a single unit. Slowly and slowly, the club head is led back, pulled into position not by the hands, but by the body, which turns away from the target, shifting weight to the right side without shifting balance. Tempo is everything, perfection unattainable. As the body coils now to the top of the swing, there's a slight hesitation, a little nod to the gods. Now the weight begins shifting back to the left, pulled by the powers inside the earth. It's alive, this swing, a living sculpture, and down through contact, always down, striking the ball crisply, with character. There was only one other acceptable theory about how to hit a golf ball.
6: Oh, boy. Well, what's the other theory?
21: Grip it and rip it.
19: 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And now, here's Hardy.
7: Good morning and welcome to the Sports Hub Golf Club. Happy 4th of July weekend. Hopefully you're getting some time off. Hopefully you're getting a chance to play if that's something you want to do. This morning on the show, we will be talking with a guy who is playing a lot of golf. A guy who is trying to play every golf course, nine hole courses included, in the Commonwealth. In the state of Massachusetts. Now, he's skipping over some of the executive courses and par three courses, but otherwise, he's trying to knock everyone off the list. So we'll be speaking with him here in a little while. To start things this morning, though, let's go over what happened at the Travelers Championship. As you know, about a week and a half ago, we were broadcasting live the Tutcher and Hardy show there on Wednesday of the tournament. And for anyone who has attended it before, or anybody who attended it this time around, you know, it's just a great setup and a fantastic time. And they, for a reason, it's been voted by fans and players and sponsors and just everybody as one of, if not the best stops on the PGA Tour. I mean, outside of the majors, and the majors are different anyway in terms of how they're set up and how they're run. And let's face it, if you're going to the Masters or the U.S. Open, you don't need a kids area. You're there to watch the golf, and that should be enough. But for other stops on the tour, what else do you have? Well, the Travelers has a lot, so the people really enjoyed it there. I don't know how much they enjoyed the rain delay on Sunday. And I don't know how much they enjoyed having it finish in a tie and being told, all right, everybody come back tomorrow morning and we'll finish this thing up. I mean, nothing could be done about it. And huge props to the grounds crew and the super and all the greenskeepers and everybody who got that course playable after it absolutely dumped rain on Cromwell, Connecticut there on Sunday. I mean, I can't believe they were able to get back out onto the course and play it as quickly as they did. But again, that's credit to the golf course itself and its design and how it drains. And everybody who got out there to work, you know, to squeegee, to sweep, to do everything they did to get rid of the standing water and to make it playable. But as we now know, it ended up finishing 72 holes with Victor Hovland tied with Scottie Scheffler, which meant, all right, everybody come back tomorrow morning, Monday morning, 9 a.m. We'll see you back here on the 18th tee, and we'll play 18 as many times as it takes in order to have a winner. And as we now know, it only took one time. And in what has to be the most surprising slash least surprising development, the tournament was won by Victor Hovland, who had a great drive and a wonderful approach shot and snuck in a birdie putt on the low side of the hole. And he absolutely deserves it. But Scottie Scheffler, who just had seen the line and was, I'm going to say, 4 feet inside of Hovland's putt, much shorter putt. I think Hovland had an 8-footer and Scottie had about a 4-footer for his birdie to extend the playoff, instead missed it. Number one player in the world. Shocking slash not at all shocking. Now, I don't know what the stats say about Scotty and his putting. And when it comes to strokes gained putting and all that stuff, it is probably the last thing I pay attention to when it comes to PGA Tour stats. It just doesn't interest me that much. I don't understand a lot of it, which takes away from my interest considerably. But I can't recall a player as good as Scottie Scheffler who misses more of those putts. It just seems to happen so freaking often. And he made a ton of them, especially on Friday and Saturday. I mean, the guy was fantastic, and I wasn't watching every single shot of the tournament. I mean, I watched a lot of it, but he was making putts. Why is it that whenever I seem to either want Scotty or need Scotty, and I'm never rooting against Scotty Scheffler, I didn't find myself rooting against him this past week. Well, maybe a little bit. I did take a late position on Victor Hovland on Sunday when he was one stroke off the lead, and I saw that the odds on him were pretty good. So maybe I was rooting against him a tiny little bit, but not to the point where I was going to show up there for the playoff and start screaming in Scheffler's backswing. Leave that to the fans who watch golf on Long Island. But, you know, Scheffler, who shot a 60 in the second round, you know, and that backed up a 64 in the opening round. 67, 68 is how he finished. Like, how does this guy play so well, shoot such numbers, and still be capable, not only capable of missing putts, but I've seen him missing putts. Is that what I said? I meant to say missing putt. How does he miss it? How does he shoot these numbers and miss that many putts consistently to the point now where it doesn't even surprise me when I see him miss a four footer? It did dog him a little bit early on, but he seemed to overcome it to the point where he's number one player in the world. And, you know, you win a few major championships and all of a sudden nobody's talking about your putting woes anymore until they pop up like that. Unbelievable. Do I want to call it heartbreaking for Scotty Scheffler? I'm sure it was. And who knows? Even Scheffler said around this time, remember it was around this time last year, he started talking about how you win a golf tournament and then you just think, well, what's the next thing? What's really important in life? Like, oh boy, he's getting into a weird space. But let me put it this way. Victor Hovland needed the win much more than Scotty Scheffler did for his career, for his confidence, and for... just competitive golf, heading into the final major of the year, which will be upon us here in just a couple of weeks. Less than that as the Open Championship will be contested just later this month. What do they get underway? 11, 12 days from now? Yeah. So, all right. Congratulations to Victor Hovland, Scotty Scheffler, who finished in second place. Colin Morikawa, great to see Morikawa out there, especially the 61 he shot on Sunday. That was, what a clinic he put on in that final round. So he finished in solo third at 20 under par. Also happy for Matt Fitzpatrick, who continues to play well solo fourth after he himself had a 64 on Sunday and ended up being 19 under overall. And I tell you what, credit to Wyndham Clark. Even again, if you're one of those people who was rooting against him during the U.S. Open, for a guy to come off a U.S. Open victory, show up the next week, as just about all these players do, as the Travelers is a huge tournament for them. But the week after a major, the week after winning a major, how are you going to respond? Are you going to let out a deep breath and have that result in your swing going sideways and you shooting monster numbers because you just won another U.S. Open? No. Wyndham Clark in a tie for fifth, 18 under par, including back-to-back 65s over the weekend. That's probably as impressive as anything else. Akshay Bhatia finished in a tie for fifth with Wyndham Clark, also at 18 under. All right. There is the... story of Phil Mickelson that we need to get to a little bit here, and we will. We'll take care of that here in just a little while. But as I said at the top here, a gentleman who is playing a lot of golf, so much golf, and that he is trying to play every golf course in Massachusetts, pretty much all of them. We'll have him explain when he joins us next here on the Sports Hub Golf Club.
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7: I have a very special guest, gentleman that I met a couple of weeks back, and turns out I had actually seen him before. 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I dare say he's an influencer, but that's not a dirty word. Sean Melia to the Sports Hub Golf Club today. Sean from Bay State Golf. Is that your handle? Is that your official online persona, Sean?
0: Yeah, that's the one. Thanks for having me, Hardy. This is a thrill to be on here. I've listened in the mornings early, maybe on the way to play some golf or just, you know, sitting around the house or still lying in bed, but it's a thrill to be here. Yeah, Bay State Golf is the handle.
7: We are the number one rated show for people lying in bed, driving to the golf course, and I mean, number one with a bullet for superintendents, greenskeepers, grounds crew, everyone who's out early on the mowers on a Sunday morning. This is it. This is the show.
0: Yep.
7: This is the one we're all listening to. But you're gonna seem familiar to like everyone I just mentioned, not to mention the people listening right now, because what you're doing, Sean, is something that is so cool. And I didn't get a chance to ask you about this when we met up. But let me just tell everybody, Sean and I met, we were seated next to each other at the We Met Scholarship Gala, which was a fantastic event. I talked about it on the show, earlier. And I mean, what a night. It was my first We Met Gala. So I didn't know what I was in store for. The 1,400 people there and the amazing work that they do and the scholarships they give out. But it's really cool to see like all these people from the world of golf. And yeah, it's a bit of a who's who, especially when you look at the past honorees. But, you know, guys just from, golf that I know, seeing Scotty Allen from George Wright and seeing, you know, guys like Joe Leary, guys who have been in the business forever, and then getting to meet somebody like you, who, again, I know. So, number one, it was great to meet you at the We Met. But also, Sean, what you're doing is essentially trying to play every golf course in the state. Now, I know there's some parameters here and there's some things that you're doing, but people are following along your journey on social media. So tell me a little more specifically what it is you set out to do.
0: Yeah, you said it. I'm trying to play every 9-hole and 18-hole public private golf course in this great state of Massachusetts. Parameter wise, I think like the only real big parameter is I've drawn the line at like par three golf courses for now and kind of the executive stuff, mainly because there's just a lot of golf to play. But I have gone and played a couple, I call them side quests, where I go and play some of these different. I played Paul Harney last September after getting off the ferry from Farm Neck and just like went around and played it kind of low stress and enjoyed it. So I do like finding those little places. I know there's a bunch of them on Cape Cod, especially. But yeah, that's my one parameter. Time frame, no parameter either. I started at zero in June of 2020. So I, you know, didn't go back and kind of count courses I already played before then. Started zero and went, and I wanted to take pictures and video and write reviews and have kind of a collection of this. And I truthfully figured it would take me a decade. And that's about the pace I'm on. I just hit the halfway point. Played 171 out of like about 340 ish. That number is kind of funny because you get places that have like more than one golf course, or 27 holes or whatever, you know. So, but that's kind of that's where I am right now. Is just about halfway through, coming up on maybe it's been 6 years at this point, or we'll be into my sixth year. So
7: yeah, you're right. You're right on track for the 10-year mark. All right. So the first question I want to ask you is one that I did not feel was appropriate at the We Met Gala in polite company. It's one of those questions that my wife would elbow me in the ribs for. But now that we're on my turf, I can say, what do you do for a living that allows you to go off and just play every golf course in the state? Because the rest of us are doing it wrong. So is this what you do? Is this your full-time job as, you know, as a, you know, golf social media person? Or how do you get to the point where you can do this, Sean?
0: You have to have an incredible wife, first off, who is willing to let you quit your job in 2019 as a teacher. I was a teacher for 13 years. That's kind of what I always thought I was going to do. And stepped away at a time when I figured maybe I'd go back to teaching. I wanted to write. I wanted to just do something different. I had been in education, working at camps. Like, that was my whole kind of life and identity. And obviously 2020 hits and COVID hits, and it kind of just shifts my entire mindset of like going back into education or schools or whatever. I started freelancing and doing...
7: What were you teaching? Yeah, what grade level? What were you doing?
0: I taught fourth grade. I taught sixth grade for a few years, and I was dean of students my last 4 or 5 years, which I compare that job to being like a running back in the NFL. You go, you get your brains beat in for, you know, 3 or 4 years. And then
7: yeah. Man, did you get out at the right time, though, not having to like usher those fourth graders or even sixth graders through COVID, because I'm sure you have friends who are teachers who told you it was.
0: I do.
7: It was, I mean, it was brutal on everybody.
0: I do.
7: Do you want to say what district you were in or where you were teaching? I'm just curious.
0: I taught up on the North Shore in Beverly at a K-9 private school up there that I'm going up there tonight to celebrate two teachers who are retiring after like 35 plus years at the school. Like, great place.
7: Yeah.
0: Have tons of great friends from there, but just kind of wanted something new. And then like, so then I just started doing some writing for some golf outlets and working in for a nonprofit that was in education still and doing some teacher training and stuff. So that was kind of like how I was at least managing to justify what I was also trying to do. And then as time has gone, I have kind of started this as a business. So I have, you know, a newsletter that people can go subscribe to, and there's a kind of a paid part of that. You get my reviews early. I do some extra writing every week. I've started to kind of cover competitive golf as well. I was the editor for New England Golf Journal for almost 2 years as well. So that kind of got me into the following high school, college, amateur stuff in the area. So my Instagram now has become like golf reviews and also news and stuff that's going on in Mass and New England. There's a lot of good golf. There's a lot of good golfers. There's a lot of people who have left the state. We've got pro golf. We've got, you know, we've got Michael Thor Bjornsson, and we've got Rob Oppenheim and Davis Chatfield, who his brother was sitting with us at the Womet dinner on that Monday
7: night. Right.
0: You know, so there's a lot of good golf. So I've kind of like slowly turned into someone who's just trying to follow the game in Massachusetts in a bunch of different ways and trying to, you know, turn it into a business. But it does start with a loving wife who is willing to let me wake up in the morning and open my laptop and stare at golf results and get up earlier and go play golf a couple times a week.
7: That's fantastic.
0: She's all right, the best.
7: Sean Melia, Bay State Golf. If you're not already following him on Instagram, you probably are. More followers than Fred Tutcher. You got a ton of people following you already. And what you have to say about the game and this journey that you're on, Sean, is trying to play around 340-ish golf courses, public and private, in the state of Massachusetts. So a little more background first, Sean. You grew up playing golf, played from a young age, played during school. How did you come to be this obsessed with the game?
0: Yeah, I lived in California for like 5 years in my elementary school years. I was born here. And my mom, one Christmas, got my dad and me golf lessons. So we went to this little like golf, like early, I started when I was eight. This was like early 90s. I'm 42 now. It was like this little golf shop. And in the back, there was a studio, indoor studio, and we'd hit balls. I mean, this guy gave us a VHS after every lesson.
7: Wow.
0: that kind of, like, so he had video, like he was actually kind of ahead of a little bit of, now that I look back, like this guy was ahead of the game.
7: Well, Siri and like VHS tapes, you know, you and I are both old enough to know those weren't cheap. You know, you had those out after every lesson.
0: You get one every lesson, or at least a few. I have memories of my dad popping it at home and like grind, like watching his swing. So I learned with my dad, which I think is a kind of different experience than people who maybe learn.

0: Last of Us.
1: That's for sure. I can tell you, I am playing a different game.
0: Well, it's probably a different game than what you want to be playing, but that also holds true for all of us.
1: Yes.
0: So here you are, bit of a stick, and now you're going around and you're playing all these different golf courses. So I'm going to repeat some of the questions I asked you the night we met at the WeMet. First of all, there's like a handful of courses that everyone is going to ask you, and I'm sure does ask you when they find out what you're doing, if they haven't followed along everything at Bay State Golf. So have you played the Country Club?
2: I have.
0: Of course you have. Okay. And I also asked you about my buddy Rob and I call the big three on the North Shore: Salem, Essex, and Myopia. Played all three of those.
2: Check, check, check.
0: Okay. When you get into some of the other like upper echelon clubs, Eastward Ho, I guess would qualify as one of those. You played out there?
2: Played there last September. Got an invite from a friend of my dad's. For like a business friend of my dad's from years ago, and went out and played with Pete. It was great.
0: Oh, awesome. All right. So what are the courses that you're finding most difficult to check off the list right now?
2: So a lot of people ask me that, and my answer is always like, truthfully, none, because I have so many to play. And so I don't stress about getting onto private courses. I have so many public courses I can just show up and play right now. As I like forecast out and think about, you know, one of my rules parameters is I am not calling golf courses that are private to play. I'm not calling and telling them like, hey, I'm trying to play every course. I think I told you, and my line is like, I'm like a vampire. I have to be invited in. So I am, whether that's like, I've played Catansett on US on the media day when the US senior AM was there. That's how I got to play the Country Club.
0: That counts.
2: So those count. So that's an invite in. I've had members reach out and invite me to play places. I have friends who win auctions.
0: Yeah.
2: And then they ask me to play. But I'm not calling places. But I think forecasting out, like the places that I think are going to be the toughest are the island, you know, the Nantucket Vineyard golf courses. Those private courses are just, they're just a little more challenging. They take a little bit more planning to get to. I don't think I know many members. You know, sometimes you get people who reach out and like, come play. And then that's kind of the end of the conversation. But those ones for me, but I don't really stress about it because I have like probably 100 public golf courses left that I kind of like going and just playing a place on a Friday morning and checking it out and playing with the locals, or sometimes playing it by myself or joining up with people halfway through the round. And so I'm not too stressed about that yet. Maybe in 2028, you could talk to me.
0: Yeah. What now, when you checked the Country Club off the list, you said it was for media day. Was that, it was the US Open media day?
2: Yeah. Yeah. So I played,
0: I was there that day also. That's the one time I played. It was during that round. Now, Sean, not to throw a wrench into the works here, but that was a different routing. That is not the traditional Country Club routing. That is the championship routing. I think maybe you need to go back and play, you know, the actual, because there are holes that you played that day. What?
2: I've played the main course as well.
0: Oh, okay. You've done them both.
2: I got an invite to, from the other cool part about this is I've had people who I went to middle school, high school with, who have reached out and been like, hey, I heard what you're doing. I've played Winchester with a friend who I played like middle school soccer with, and he was like, let's go play Winchester. That's how I played the Country Club. Had like a mutual friend who kind of got me reconnected with a middle school, high school classmate or guy who was a little younger than me. So that's the other kind of cool part about this whole thing is I've reconnected and had people kind of come out of the woodwork from my past to play golf with, which is pretty neat.
0: Sean Melia, Bay State Golf, is trying to play every golf course in the state. You mentioned courses that have 218s, like the Captains down in Brewster, Port and Starboard. Have you played them both?
2: In a day.
0: Oh, wow. Look at you.
2: Yeah.
0: Okay. That's impressive. You also found out that you can't in the same day play two courses in Dennis, Massachusetts. But I also know from following you, you checked the other one off the list. So tell me about that as a cautionary tale to people who might be thinking they're going to do the same thing.
2: Yeah. And this was a funny one that maybe if I had tried a little bit harder to get onto both. But as far as the Dennis courses, I was on the Cape this September just doing a big trip. And I thought like, oh, great, there's two courses in one place. I'll go play both of them. I made a

0: time at the Pines and they wouldn't let me on the same system make a tee time on the Highlands. Now, maybe I could have called the shop and said like, hey, this is what I'm trying to do. But as far as like doing it on the system, it didn't seem like it wanted me to do that. So I didn't play the Highlands. I've got to go back and play the Highlands. It's I like the Pines, and it seems like it's one of those cool places that it has a very split, like some people like the Pines more and some people like the Highlands more. I posted about it this week, and there's some like actually more heated conversation in the comments about who likes what than I think I've seen on any other post I've made. Just a couple of people going back and forth, so it's kind of fun.
1: I've had those conversations with people. Now, I've only played the Pines once. I played Highlands a few times. I don't want to end up on somebody's bad side, but I think I'll say it. I'll go first. I like the Highlands better, which is like I guess the wrong thing to say to people who play them both a lot.
0: I think it's kind of split. I've had people tell me they like the Highlands more, and I think it is maybe a good litmus test. I mean, I haven't played the Highlands, but from what it sounds like, it's a little more open, a little more spacious.
1: Yeah.
0: You can maybe spray it a little bit more. It's very interesting. Just I personally like those courses more. There are so many courses in Massachusetts that are tree lined and narrow and like you're on one hole at a time. And some people love those places. They love that kind of golf. And some people just want to stand on a tee box and be like, I've got a bunch of space and I can feel like I can just hit the ball and I'm not going to lose golf balls. I'm going to have a little bit more fun. I'm not hunting through the woods or punching out every fourth hole. So it definitely had, I've noticed just people have their preferences for what golf courses they like and the style that they like.
1: Speaking of which, have you played Worcester Country Club?
0: So I have not checked it off. I actually, my freshman year in college, I went to Holy Cross and my family happened to just join Worcester. So I was a member there for maybe like 7-8 years. And then I had to leave because I was living in Boston. I was going to grad school and I was like, I can't manage all of this. And a big regret I have is leaving there because the place is superb. I have not played it since the renovation. And it's one of my, like, if it was closer to Boston, there's always this, there's like a little list for me that if it was inside 128, how much more media attention or how much more attention would it get from people who love golf? I think Worcester is definitely one of those courses.
1: It's absolutely one of those courses. And you're right. Because I've played it, you know, years ago, and then I played it a couple of times recently in the last couple of years with the redesign. It's, you know, it's wide open. It's still an unbelievably challenging golf course. And like you said, superb. That's the best way to describe it. All right, let's go to the other end of the list. A few courses that made the list recently, national news, and I won't say anything about them. People who know about the list will know what I'm talking about. We'll start with Ponkapog. Have you played it? Okay.
0: I have. I played both of them. They were like, I think, course 2 and 4 in the Quest that I played them kind of right away.
1: Norwood Country Club.
0: I've played Norwood.
1: Okay. That was another one on the list, if I'm remembering correctly.
0: It was, yes.
1: And Leo J.
0: I played Leo J last July. That was the last one of that. What do we call that? The core 4 in
1: Yeah, that's the core is something. Okay, so you got those checked off. Good for you. I must have asked you about George Wright, and if you've played that recently, I know you must have played it at one point back in the day, but recently in the past 2-3 years.
0: So George Wright is a course I had never played until I started the Quest. I've played it. I've actually been back there a few times. I've got some buddies who I've done. We call it the double dip. We play George Wright and Franklin Park in a day.
1: Yeah.
0: And last year was the first year. I think we did it 4 straight years. We didn't do it last year. We had some weddings and other stuff going on in some of the guys' lives. It just the year got away from us. But George Wright is awesome. We are so lucky in Boston to have a golf course like that. And then to just drive down the road and have a place like Franklin Park, like 2 Donald Ross courses that are, I mean, we were just talking about the Pines and Highlands, 2 courses that you stand on the first tee and they are completely different places. And they are so close to one another.
1: Yep. And you know, you and I, or anybody who's played it knows anything about, well, George Wright, I talk about all the time. It's just one of my favorite places. We could do an hour talking about the 12th hole on Franklin Park and the history behind that hole and what a monster it is and how this hole pops up kind of like out of nowhere in the middle of this round. But I'm glad you enjoyed the experience at both, and you play them regularly. I think everybody, who plays should. God, I could do this all day, Sean. It's probably I don't know how entertaining it is just to hear about all the different courses you've played. How about this? What do you have on tap in the next here month or so? Do you plan that far in advance? Do you have a system of any kind? Where are you going, and what's going to be next to check off the list?
0: I tell people I live like one 10-day forecast at a time, and just kind of look ahead and see where I'm going to go. At this point, there's a lot of driving I have to do. I've tried to keep some courses close to home that I can maybe nip out and play, but those are getting fewer and farther between. I'm heading out west to the Berkshires I'm hoping Monday. The weather doesn't look great, but I'm caddying in the US Open local qualifier for a buddy, Dan Boisvert, who Coach Dan on Instagram. He's a teaching pro. And I'm going to go out there. He's playing Berkshire Hills US Open qualifier. So if I'm going to drive out there, I'm going to try to play somewhere out in that direction. I have no idea where yet. Plenty of public places I haven't played. Westover, Franconia, are kind of on the tip of my tongue as places I could go and see. So that's like short term. I'm hoping to get out and play at least one place when I make that trek out to Western Mass. But other than that, I don't have any like solid invites from anywhere to go play private golf right now. And the public places, I kind of try to go as I can.
1: Yeah.
0: My one big goal benchmark this year is I'm trying to finish all the public Ross courses in the state. And I've got like maybe three or four left, including Newton Com, Toccoa, Wyckoff, and Greenock, which are all kind of out west too. But those are, as far as I know, those are the four Ross, according to the Ross Society, that I have left, which would be kind of a cool little, getting to the point where there's the little benchmarks I'm starting to get kind of click through. Trying to finish all the Cape public golf this summer too is another little benchmark I have.
1: Excellent. Well, what can I say other than best of luck, and I wish I were joining you in this quest.
0: We'll get out and play.
1: No. I'm not saying that my wife is any less understanding than your wife. But I think that's accurate. I think if I came to her with the same proposal, it would not be met with the same response you got, Sean. Hey, best of luck to you. Let's do this again later on in the season, if you don't mind. Like maybe toward
0: I'd
1: the
0: love
1: end,
0: to.
1: We'll see how many more you've checked off by then, and we'll see how it's going.
0: That sounds great. Thanks, Artie. Hopefully we'll get out and play too.
1: Yeah, absolutely. Sean Melia, follow him at Bay State Golf as he tries to play every golf course in the state. And look forward to having you on again here on the Sports Hub Golf Club.
0: Thanks, Artie.
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1: All right, back to wrap things up here on the Sports Hub Golf Club. Seems like we were just talking about this guy not long ago. I can't even remember. I know the context. Okay, I got it. We're talking about Phil Mickelson. We're talking about him having to leave his one of the clubs that he belongs to after allegations of inappropriate conduct or contact with a staff member. And I'd called my annual Phil Mickelson rant, where I said, yeah, not great, but I've been saying for years, Phil Mickelson, not a great guy. That goes back to him in his insider trading scandal, where he ended up essentially ratting out the guys that gave him the inside stock tips so that he could pay off a gambling debt to one of them. And yeah, these two guys kind of conspired to give Phil some insider information on a trade, and he made about $1 million, and he used $1 million to pay off a gambling debt to one of the guys. And when they all got busted, Phil said, yeah, they told me to do it. And one of those guys, Billy Walters, was, you know, a longtime friend of his. Billy Walters ended up going to federal prison, and Phil stayed, well, a free man. So when the story came out last week from Scratch Golf, and their exclusive, Phil Mickelson's long history of misconduct, I wasn't surprised. And then I started reading it. Interviews with 19 sources revealed two incidents of lewd language and unwanted advances and the behavior that led to his departure from two additional golf clubs. If you haven't had a chance to read this thing, I suggest you do. If not for the, you know, the juicy details, but if you're kind of on the fence about Phil or you're wondering, you know, what is it with this guy? I'm not going to read it verbatim, but I will paraphrase from it. The article starts off with a story about Phil Mickelson and Pat Perez. They're both from San Diego, and Pat Perez's wife, Ashley, became part of, you know, this friendship with Phil. She said, "I was young and innocent, and I can't believe Phil Mickelson wants to be my friend, and this is great." So they go back to 2015, and Mickelson was a member at Liberty National, and there was a tournament there, and they're all out to dinner, and later on that night, you know, they're drinking on the patio of the villa where Phil is staying, and Pat Perez goes to use the bathroom, and Ashley, Pat Perez's wife, says Phil took out his phone and showed her a full body nude and said, "I'm going to leave my bedroom door open tonight. When Pat falls asleep, I want you to come see me." What? She didn't say anything in the moment. She said Pat Perez, her husband, still had to play in the tournament. But afterward, she told him about it, and he didn't confront Mickelson directly, but Pat Perez told so many people about what happened that Mickelson eventually apologized to Pat Perez about the incident. And you know, it's kind of been talked about in like circles, and people have made like, and it's just, you know, back and forth comments about Phil and things that were kind of rumored to be going around about him. It's just, it's strange that I guess an incident like that, A, they would have been able to keep quiet. I'm not saying I don't believe it, because this tracks with, you know, what we're learning about Phil Mickelson and what I thought about him already. So, yeah, it's easy for me to believe. There's another story in there, too, about, again, like a woman that Phil was friends with. And she said it was back in 2015 where something felt a little off. He started like drinking more and he was acting odd. And then he was asking me inappropriate questions about my personal life and propositioning me in graphic detail. And oh, by the way, two other members at this dinner party corroborate the story. And the woman said, "It's shocking that he would try to take advantage of a friendship like that. It was very disorienting. You think you know someone, and then they turn out to be a completely different person." So none of this, again, is like really shocking. This happens with, I won't call Phil an athlete. I won't call any golfer an athlete. There are athletes who play golf, but playing golf does not of itself make you an athlete. But let's just say figures, sports figures that are completely different in their private lives than the ones that they portray. But Phil is doing stuff now that is not only like harmful to himself, but are harmful to other people. And whether it's, you know, testifying so that your friends end up going to jail, or you're propositioning your friend's wife, or you're just like, at this point, I'm not sure we've seen the last of Phil Mickelson, but it's going to be a while. And oh, by the way, Phil Mickelson's wife is not denying a lot of this stuff. The statement from the spokeswoman for Amy Mickelson, this is an interesting statement. Here it is. "Recovery is not a straight line. Through their 35-year relationship, his wife, Amy Mickelson, has supported Mr. Mickelson and their family with extraordinary grace, unwavering love, and the belief that people are measured not only by their failures, but what they do to make them right. Oh. I guess Amy Mickelson's spokeswoman doing her best to say that, they're working on things and it's private. And that's how they would like this to remain. Mickelson's attorney, Tom Clare, had a statement that said a small segment of the golf media has decided that because Mr. Mickelson is a successful golfer, every detail of his private and family life is theirs to exploit. Recycling mistakes he has already acknowledged as new reporting and dragging private family matters into public view is reckless. It is the pursuit of clicks at the expense of the truth. Do better. Ooh, you're almost making me feel bad until you said the do better part. No, leave off the do better next time. You might have people actually minding their business. But what can I say? Phil has been a loudmouth for a long time. Mickelson, he's great. And you don't have to ask him. He'll tell you before you even have a chance to ask. Nobody likes to pontificate and talk about matters that aren't necessarily about him than Phil Mickelson. And now when it's the other way around, they want everybody to shut up. All right, that's going to do it for this week's Sports Hub Golf Club. Thanks again for listening. And we'll be back next week. Where I'm sure we'll be doing some preview of the Open right here on 98.5 The Sports Hub.
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16: All right, maybe it's more serious than we thought. That's right around the corner. Here's Bucky Brooks. I'm Andy Furman, and we are Fox Sports Sunday on Fox Sports Radio. The Blame Game coming up in about 12 minutes, and we're broadcasting live from the Fox Sports Radio studios. But right now, it's time for the Tire Rack Play of the Day.
17: The stretch and the 0-1 pitch. Swing and a drive. Deep to left field. Going and going. 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
16: 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That's the Tire Rack play of the day. 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
12: Our blame game coming right up. This is Fox Sports Sunday. He's Bucky Brooks. I'm Andy Furman. By the way, we're broadcasting live from the Fox Sports Radio studios. 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Brian O, Bill Krakenberger, Jeff Schwartz will give you countdown right here on Fox Sports Radio. But right now it's time for the blame game.
13: You ruined me!
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14: This is all your fault.
15: This is all your fault. 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
2: Maybe it's everyone's fault.
16: Ooh.
2: Who knows?
17: He's a liar.
2: That's why there's the blame game.
17: The blame game.
2: Right, let's figure out who to blame.
12: Come on, Gonzo. He's a liar. Let's do it.
18: Bucky, let's start with you. The hate and fouls in the WNBA never cease to stop. Who do you blame?
19: Referees are going to set a tone early. If they want the physicality to lead the league, then they got to establish it with very tight calls. Like, they got to have a quick whistle early in games, and then players will adjust. So it's on the officials to set the tone for the game each and every night.
12: I'm going straight to the top. Kathy Engelbrecht, she's a terrible commissioner. She may be the worst commissioner in sports. I want that job. Bucky Brooks, I want that job. I'm blaming it on her. It starts at the top. She's got to filter it down to the officials. She's gone. Thank you.
18: Andy, the Celtics traded Jaylen Brown to Eastern Conference rival the 76ers for a 36-year-old Paul George. Who do you blame?
12: You got to blame Brad Stevens. I mean, he did the trade. He pulled the trigger. I don't know why they did it. I mean, the guy was an MVP. He led them in scoring last year. Terrible, terrible move for a 36-year-old player who was suspended 25 games last year, Paul George.
19: Yeah, like, look, it's a bad trade in my estimation, but ultimately I blame the new owners. They didn't want to pay the money to keep Jaylen Brown. We can talk about all the other stuff, the issues potentially that he may have had with his teammates, but he certainly was worthy of being there, and they've won a championship together. There was no real reason to move off of him.
18: Bucky, the LA Lakers projected starting lineup for the 26-27 NBA season sparked a debate on race. They will have three white players in the starting lineup after acquiring center Walker Kessler from the Utah Jazz. Kessler is white, as are the Lakers' backcourt duo of Luka Doncic and Austin Reeves. Who do you blame for this nonsense?
19: Look, I would say the nonsense just kind of stems from people just being surprised by that. I think it's kind of been a conversation in L.A. because you think about the L.A.'s biggest stars, most of them have been black. Now you talk about a white guy. So it's just a changing of the guard. But look, it shouldn't have revolved around race.
12: This is the dumbest thing I ever heard of. If you want to point the finger who started it, Stephen A. Smith started it on the Four Letter Network. He said it, and I don't know why he said it. He should know better, but maybe he doesn't. Maybe he's that stupid. I mean, you want to get clicks? That's the way to get clicks. This is the most ridiculous thing I ever heard of, and someone from that Four Letter Network needs to say something to him. Maybe he should be suspended. It's the stupidest thing, and ugly. That's what it is. It's ugly. I hate it.
18: All right, last one here. Andy, real quick. Kawhi Leonard spent 7 seasons in L.A. with the Clippers, won 3 playoff series. In 2019, he celebrated an NBA title with the Toronto Raptors and won finals MVP. He's back in Toronto now. It almost seems like he never wanted to leave. Who do you blame for his departure?
12: Well, I tell you, I love that he's going back to Toronto. He said his heart's there. Maybe he didn't like the bright lights in L.A. There we go. Buck? There we go. See you next week, then. All right, have a good day.
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17: The stretch and the 0-1 pitch. Swing and a drive, deep to left field. Going and going. Grandma, get out the rye bread and mustard. It is grand.
16: Wow, great call. Love that. Compliments of the Mariners Radio Network is Randy Arozarena, former St. Louis Cardinal right there, giving away for pretty much nothing. He hits a grand slam for the Mariners.

0: Happy Sunday morning here on 98.5 The Sports Hub. Andy Hart, Jake Seymour on the morning after. Garvin is behind the glass, and he apparently is not a firework guy. I'm going to get that right out the way because I am a fireworks guy, and I won't say I'm hungover from the festivities in my neck of the woods last night, but Jake, we had some fun down the south coast.
1: Yeah, sounds like you're saying before the show, the river out on the water with the fireworks.
0: Day on the water, big bonfire, some fireworks, and luckily I don't have a Garvin-like neighbor. Most of my neighbors, I think, actually enjoy the show. But yeah, we had a blast, literally and figuratively, yesterday afternoon, evening, night, and now I'm on the radio with you. First of all, good to meet you.
1: Yeah, great to meet you too.
0: Just met you the other day. I was in on Friday, did a shift with Alex Barth on Friday. That was a fun show, which was dominated by what I think we'll be talking about most of the morning today. Because I will tell you, and I'm sure same with you, because I hear you're a Celtics guy. I hear you're going to bring a lot of passion and opinion on it. And I hear you're going to tell me why. We'll get to that in a minute. You're going to solve the question that Alex Barth was not able to solve for me. And basically none of the people that I've listened to, read, talked to over the last few days have been able to answer the why. Why did it have to happen? Why did it have to happen now? What was the impetus behind it? But have you noticed, like, has this been out and about the talking point? Have you had a lot of the, you know, I may or may not have had a Jaylen Brown jersey on, so that may have been a push toward the conversation. But have you noticed there's a lot of people talking about this trade, and I know we'll get into where does it rank among the worst trades in Celtics history, Boston sports history, maybe all of sports history. Who the hell knows? But have you been getting a lot of questions about Jaylen Brown and why he's no longer a Celtic?
1: When the news broke, Andy, my phone blew up, not only for messages from people at the station, people we work with. It was people working at my other job. It was my friends, my buddies, all text me, what are the Celtics doing?
0: Yeah.
1: This trade makes no sense. And that was the initial reaction from the get-go. And I feel like in the days after it, we're still asking the question of, wait, the Celtics traded Jaylen Brown, a player entering, still in the middle of his prime, call it, entering the middle of his prime. They traded him away for a guy on the wrong side of 30, 6 years older, and whose contract is a little bit cheaper. And that, to me, I kept asking myself, why did they do this trade? I tried to put myself in Brad Stevens' shoes. If I was Brad Stevens, and this deal presented to me, or as the Boston Celtics, and this deal was presented to you, why do you make this deal? The only thing I come back to, money. Because Paul George is on a max contract, and so is Jaylen Brown. The difference is Jaylen Brown is going to get extended again for another large deal. Paul George likely isn't. And on top of that, Paul George's current deal is a year up sooner than Jaylen Brown. So it just expedites or accelerates the timeline for that. And of course, you don't have to worry about extending Paul George. And that's, to me, where I go back to is, you can't tell me the Celtics are a better basketball team after trading away Jaylen Brown and getting Paul George. I don't think anyone is saying that. So if you make a trade because you want to get better, you want to get better for the future, or you want to move a contract. And to me, this trade falls in that third category. They wanted to move a contract and maybe get some draft capital for the future, but it's unfortunate that we have to sit here and talk about the 2030 draft picks that they got, or they really only got two, one in 2028, one in 2031.
0: Oh, you don't care about the two twos?
1: No, I don't.
0: Twos are big in the NBA these days. Lots of twos flying around.
1: Though it makes sense because of how those CBAs, and I understand why the second round picks are going to be valued more, at least at the start of this new CBA because of the contracts. But go through the second round. How many players are drafted there and become impact players? You can think of Jalen Brunson, Nikola Jokic, and Draymond Green. Anybody else you can think of?
0: Nope.
1: So I don't know what those second round picks are going to get the Boston Celtics when they're trying to compete with the Jason Tatum, who is in the middle of his prime.
0: They're assets, and I'm sick of assets. I thought we were out of the world of assets. I thought we were into the world of, we have two superstars. We have two guys that are the foundational core of a basketball team that every single year I'm like, are you going to be a two seed? Are you going to be a one seed? Where are you going to be in the playoff picture? Are you going to win 50 games, 55 games? And I think you chose, if you're Brad Stevens, and I do want you, the listener, to join the conversation, 617-779-0985. Nailed it! Garvin, first time. Nailed it. How you like them apples?
2: Happy for you.
0: Read it off the notebook that I wrote it down in front of me to make sure I did not give out the wrong number. Why would you do that, Andy? Well, you should know why I would do something like that. Not as bad as Bill Bird, who I believe once gave out his home phone number on the radio.
2: That's incredible.
0: Luckily, none of mine start with 617, so that should prevent me from ever having that issue. But they chose to, Jake, enter the world you're talking about. Enter the world of assets and future. And as Alex Barth put it the other day, five-year plan. Whoa, five-year plan? I don't give a rat's katukus about your five-year plan. I want to turn the Celtics on opening night and during the season and care and watch and wonder how good they are going to be. And that's where I'll start. You mentioned it. Nobody believes they're a better basketball team after this move, right? But I think there are people that still think they're a pretty damn good basketball team, and I do not happen to be one of those people. I think they are a play-in team. I think they are going to be in the play-in category, and this is going to get into, I'm not sure how familiar you are on my takes, Jake. Not a huge Jason Tatum fan. Think he's kind of soft as puppy poo, and if I wanted to give Exhibit A, it may or may not be the final game the Celtics played last year. You may recall that was a Game 7. Those are usually, as they in the football business call it, nut-cutting time. And he didn't play. And then he went to the microphone and said, but I could have played if we made it to the next round. Oh, great. So you were kind of available with the season on the line but weren't out there. Do you have faith in Jason Tatum as the now unquestioned centerpiece of the Boston Celtics, who no longer has a running mate or a Robin? Because Paul George is Paul George. It's not 2019. It's 2026.
1: Yeah, we're way past the point of Paul George being a legitimate option. Correct. On a championship team. Or, you know, as a top three option, I should say. Yeah, I have faith in it because Jason Tatum is an all-world basketball player. And you can mention, if you want to call him soft, okay, fine. I get it and I hear the point. He didn't play in Game 7 coming off the Achilles injury. I understand where you're coming from with that. But the regular season is a lot different than the playoffs. So if a player is quote-unquote soft, right, the regular season, they should be able to do what they do and get through it. So, and not to mention, it's the Eastern Conference. I know people are telling me, oh, the conference is going to be better this year.
0: Philly looks good.
1: They're right. The conference does look good this year. It looks a lot better than what it was. But at the same time, you mean to tell me that the Celtics with Jason Tatum, an all-NBA player when he's fully healthy, isn't going to be a top five seed in the conference?
0: I have them at best sixth right now. I'll be honest with you, because I would list... And I know people are going to throw at me, name two people on the Heat other than the obvious answers, and I can't, but I think they're going to be pretty damn good with Giannis. But I think you go Cleveland, Detroit, New York, Philly, Miami, all better than you.
1: So I think it depends. The Cleveland thing's interesting to me because I don't know where they go from here. Like, there, to me, it's just a regular season team where they're going to be good on some nights and kind of dwindle down the playoffs. And maybe that's what the Celtics are. They're kind of in that category, too, where
0: try hard Celtics, yep.
1: 45, 50 games, they'll be a good regular season team, and they'll die off in the playoffs, which is not where the Celtics should be. But I just think when you have Jason Tatum on this team, and he can contribute the way he contributes, because he was a better all-around basketball player than Jaylen Brown.
0: Absolutely. Even as a, you know, quote-unquote Tatum hater, I can't argue that point. All-around skills, he is a better player. Is he a better winner? Is he a better leader? Is he a better centerpiece? We're about to find out.
1: Yeah, we're about to find out for real. I think that Tatum's going to be fine leading this team because of what we've seen him do. Now, this is the first time in his career he's going to be playing without Jaylen Brown, and that's a big question about, okay, now it's, like you said, it's officially your show, and how can you manage the team, manage the entire season? When you take nights off, you don't have someone else who's helping out. Same thing for Brown if last year, right? Like, it was the big question for him is, okay, if when you rest this night, you don't have Tatum to kind of offset that for the Celtics. So that, to me, is an interesting point. I'm more curious about, I'm very confident Tatum will be fine. I'm curious about what happens with Derek White.
0: Mm-hmm.
1: Is he going to get back to what he was doing the beginning half of last season when he was contributing offensively? It felt like his production really dwindled toward the conclusion of the season, especially in the postseason. I know he was great defensively, and that's a great attribute for any player to be a great defender, but you got to hit threes, and that's what he does. I was hoping that when Tatum came back, Derek White's catch and shoot three-pointers would go up. It didn't, and kind of stayed the same. That, to me, was concerning. So maybe with the full year under their belt coming back, can they figure that out and get Derek White back on the same page?
0: Yeah, the good thing is, from a perspective of us here at 98.5 with the Celtics on the air, it's a damn interesting season. But interesting and good are two different things, and they are going to be interesting. It was a little bit like over the course of some of the Patriots' dynasty years, obviously the most glaring example would be 2008. Tom Brady goes down. It's like, oh, this is going to be interesting. So we can't just assume we're going to the AFC title game or the Super Bowl. And they didn't. But that was a fun season. You know, there's some behind the scenes that, oh, some believe behind the scenes. Interesting. This sort of ties into Jaylen Brown. That was one of Belichick's favorite seasons. A season in which they did not go to the playoffs was one of Bill Belichick's favorite seasons. And Jaylen Brown, one of his favorite seasons, was a season in which they lost in the first round of the playoffs. And some people believe that's why he had to be shipped out of town, because he said something so honest as that. But there is going to be an interesting season played out for your Boston Celtics. And it may be what you're talking about, Jake. It may be another, 52 wins last year?
1: Yeah.
0: 52. Maybe it's another 50-plus win season. Just insert Jason Tatum for Jaylen Brown as the singular centerpiece of what's going on. And I think you rightly bring up Derek White, because he did not, I didn't think, elevate his game last year. And certainly the numbers didn't. Like, his shooting went sideways. Now, some of the analytics, big analytics are in basketball now. Some of the analytics will tell you he's way better than Jaylen Brown, that he's one of the best players on the Celtics, best players in the league. You can take your analytics and stuff them where I can't say on the radio, but he is going to be in the forefront. And I want to ask you before we head to our first break. Look at that. I'm looking at the clock, Garvin. How about me? Eyes on the clock there. Question I asked you that kind of stunned Alex Barth when I asked him on Friday, to the point where he started saying names and then stopped before he would finish said names. Who is the leader of the Boston Celtics right now? Oh, who is the leader?
1: Tatum, without a doubt.
0: You sure about that?
1: Absolutely.
0: Best player? Yep. Leader? Maybe.
1: Well, who in the NBA, you go by your best player.
0: Yeah, sometimes. So, who? And sometimes when your best player is not your leader, you in trouble.
1: Okay, that's fair. But also the Celtics, by the way, if you want to say Jaylen Brown was the alpha leader, how'd they do with him in the last 10 years and Tatum together? I think they did pretty good.
0: Yeah, I agree. And so, that would be my point. I think you lost the guy that took the... And I find this, and you bring it up, the NBA is an interesting world where leaders, we get into who's driving the bus conversation that they always love to do on now ESPN, formerly TNT. You know, we had the conversation for years here. Was Marcus Smart sort of the leader of the Celtics, even though Tatum and Brown were the pillars or whatever you wanted to call them? And then when you get rid of Marcus Smart, you see Jaylen Brown step up, and he definitely has a more physical, aggressive presence at times, right? On the court, Giannis rolling around with him on the floor and having a little attitude. We don't see that from Jason Tatum. Can we agree on that? We don't see that... The dog on the court.
1: I just think he's a little bit more, he's a quiet person in some ways. And maybe that he's not leading by flexing his muscles and screaming on the top of his lungs like a Marcus Smart would.
0: Yeah.
1: But he has those moments. Like, go back to game three in Philadelphia. He hit that three-pointer, turned around, had that mean mug, if you want to call it. Those things, I think also we also confuse, and I say we as like the public media, consumers of basketball, whatever you want to call yourselves, that those things on the court, when the players are flexing or screaming or doing things that make you go, oh, that's the alpha, that often gets confused with being a leader. And sometimes you can lead by just leading by example, leading by being the quiet guy and doing the right things.
0: Mm-hmm.
1: Jason Tatum has nothing off the floor that's been any issue for him throughout his entire career. So he's leading in that category. Not to mention, too, and I'm not insinuating that the Celtics got rid of players to make this a Tatum organization. I'm not going down that path. But when you look at the roster, it's Derek White, Tatum friend, Tatum obviously, Joe Mazzulla, Tatum likes him, Paul George and Tatum are close, so there's all these things that makes it Tatum's ecosystem, if you want to call it that, and I think naturally it'll lead for him to be the leader, even if he's not the vocal leader and it's not standing out, people are going to naturally gravitate toward him.
0: 617-779-0985, we see you lining up. Yes, we are days later, but we're still trying to figure it out. Jaylen Brown is a member of the Philadelphia 76ers, and as Jake Seymour just said, this is Jason Tatum's team. And in fact, we heard from Jason Tatum via social media, and as we do, anytime we read one of these or see one of these, we are going to break down each and every detail of Jason Tatum's Instagram post commenting on Jaylen Brown's departure via trade. We also have a Hall of Fame Celtic chiming in. Robert Parrish didn't like the deal for Jaylen Brown. We have another Hall of Fame Celtic chiming in about Jaylen Brown and did he get done dirty by the Boston Celtics? What's ahead of him? So we'll have that. Your phone calls. Andy Hart, Jake Seymour on a Sunday morning here on 98.5.
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0: Sports Sunday morning here on 98.5 The Sports Hub. Andy Hart, Jake Seymour. Is Jane Seymour the one in the Medicine Woman or whatever? You familiar with that, Jake? Do you get that much? Am I just old?
1: It might be a little
0: past. Oh, it's dated. Yeah. It is very dated. I think Jane Seymour was in Dr. Quinn, Medicine Woman, something of that nature. And it was a popular CBS, I want to say, drama back in the...
1: Yeah, Dr. Quinn Medicine, yep. 1993 to 98.
0: Jiminy Christmas, am I old? That was a long time ago. Holy Moses. I guess while we're grab-assing here to start the segment, I might as well also throw this out there. Going to blow your mind, Garvin. Going to blow your mind.
2: What do you got?
0: Kind of hit me the other day, A, that I'm aging, but B, so we're celebrating the 250th, this great nation, right?
2: Sure.
0: I'll be 50 soon. I'm knocking on the door in a few years. I've been alive for 20% of the country.
3: Yeah. I think it's just more of our country is not that old.
0: Yeah. Like we
3: haven't collectively been around for that much time when you put us up against, right. You know, like any country in the Asian Pacific
0: right.
3: That's been around for thousands.
0: Yeah,
3: of
0: dynasties.
3: Years. Yes.
0: Whereas I look at the founding fathers and the wigs and the clothes and it's like, oh, that was forever ago. Not really.
3: No, it really wasn't.
0: Kind of was. It was only five of my lifetimes ago.
3: Yeah, you're that much closer to it.
0: Yeah. It's so crazy.
3: The powdered wig days.
0: Also made me feel like not really maximizing what I'm doing on the planet. Not sure I've really left the mark to know that I've been here for 20% of the country. And,
3: come on, you were in the paper the other day. How many people can say that?
0: Yeah, that was weird. Was I the only one who found that weird?
3: I don't really care too much.
0: Like, I mean, the old any publicity is good publicity kind
3: sure,
0: of thing.
3: Yeah.
0: Slow news day. But
3: you're getting a reaction. People care.
0: Wore a Jaylen Brown jersey. And,
3: see, you can't say that you haven't left an impact because people obviously care.
0: Do they? Or did one blogger be like, I got a light day. They told me to get something up. And hey, Andy was on the radio in an idiotic
3: yeah.
0: Jaylen Brown jersey.
3: No, it could be that, too.
0: Because, you know, when you're blogging and you're like assigned a certain amount of content, sometimes you're kind of scraping the bottom of the barrel there.
3: I don't know. I mean, Andy Hart, new debut, Kelsey Swift wedding. I mean, there was some stuff going on.
0: Yeah, we're
3: going
0: to get into that. Mike Vrabel, as it relates to the Kelsey Swift wedding. The White House was into a lot going on there. But we are talking about the trade that no one seems to have a great answer for. My guy Jake Seymour tried to give me an answer, and it was about, you know, contracts and flexibility and draft picks and... I don't care for that answer, Jake.
1: Well, no, I don't care for it either, and I think that fans shouldn't take that either.
0: Yeah.
1: But that's what it was, I think, when you look at everything that's happened, because what else can you make of this deal? Does it make the Celtics better? Are the Celtics a better basketball team today for trading away Jaylen Brown for Paul George?
0: Some people believe they are actually better than the Celtics from a year ago, simply because Jason Tatum is a better player. So you're going to have a one-star team like you had for the bulk of last season. And some people believe, and I'm not saying they shouldn't. I may be a bit of a hater or a doubter. But some people believe, yes, you're a better basketball team than the one from a year ago with your moves this offseason because of Tatum's return. You add a big and what you've done there. Some people will talk themselves into, and they were a 2 seed a year ago, right? So if you were the 2 seed a year ago and you believe you're better, now you got to take into account the rest of the conference and who you believe is good. But I guess you can talk yourself into you're a better basketball team.
1: So in the 20 games that Tatum was back for with in the end of the regular season,
0: yeah.
1: Came back for, the Celtics looked great. Everybody thought they were going to make a deep postseason run.
0: Yeah,
1: everybody
0: I did.
1: Did.
0: I did.
1: Most people did.
0: I thought they were going to play OKC.
1: I thought they were going to at least get to the conference finals.
0: Not.
1: And they should have gotten there. They had a chance to beat Philadelphia in 5 games, blew the 3-1 lead. We all know what happened after that.
0: Yeah.
1: But after that loss, I remember I was at that game, went to the press conference, did the Brad Stevens end of season review press conference, and I left there thinking that there was going to be a change. I did not realize that Jaylen Brown was going to be a part of that. And maybe the shock wasn't that Jaylen Brown got traded in the aftermath of the last month, but it was the return. So if they had got out and, say, got VJ Edgecombe in this deal.
0: Changes everything. Everything.
1: Okay, so now they've reloaded. They have a younger star.
0: Yep.
1: Tatum's still here. You start to say, okay, now they have the runway, especially with those draft picks now, too. It changes a lot of how you perceive this trade.
0: Yeah.
1: But a 36-year-old Paul George, I know you said that you don't want to talk about the five-year plan. I think the five-year plan you can still talk about even if Brown was still here, whether you keep him or you move off him. But that five-year plan if VJ Edgecombe was here, you're going to have him entering his prime, and he looked really good in his rookie season. Tatum's still going to be here, and those draft picks start to come in. And all of a sudden, I would probably sit here if they got Edgecombe and say, okay, that makes sense. Is Edgecombe the quality of player right now that Jaylen Brown is? Probably not, but you're betting that he can become a Jaylen Brown. And it right now, the trajectory looks like he can. And

0: so much more sense than simply, well, we got a $54 million guy back that in 2 years we can get rid of out from under. You know what I mean? Like all that just, so I agree with you 100%. But I teased it before the break, and you said right before the break that Jason Tatum is indeed the leader of the Boston Celtics. So as the leader, you're the spokesman, you're the face, you're the be-all, you're the end-all. So you would expect we're going to hear from Jason Tatum in regards to the Jaylen Brown trade, right?
1: Yeah, absolutely.
0: So we did on Instagram. On a photo of, great photo, by the way, of, I don't know if it's their first year together, but old school Jason Tatum, Jaylen Brown, good look. The Jaylen Brown's hair is like 5 inches tall. Jason Tatum with the straight line right across the foot. Good look. Was his comment, his reaction. So I'll read this if I can. I'm going to tilt my head because for some reason he decided he had to tilt the text on the post to make it harder for people like me. 9 years, exclamation point. And stop me anywhere you want, Jake, if you feel the need to note something, rip something, googly eyes left look at something as we would do on Instagram. 9 years, exclamation point. Forever grateful for all that we accomplished together, for pushing me to be a better player. From first round exits, I'm going to pause myself.
1: Yeah, just say plural exits is yeah.
0: Exits? And why are we starting negative? Wouldn't you start, if you were like acknowledging a great run, wouldn't you start with the good? Wouldn't you start with some of the greatest accomplishments that you guys had together? Why are we starting with first round exit? Is he pointing out the first-round exit last year? Is he pointing a finger at who might have been incapable of leading them out of the first round last year? Jake, what was your perception on that?
1: What's kind of funny to me about the first round is if you go and look at it, I'm on the Celtics reference page. So from going back to 2014 to 15, they lost in the first round. The following year, lost in the first round. Brown gets drafted the next year, and they don't lose the first round again until 2020-2021, which, if you remember, Jaylen Brown did not play in that series. He was hurt.
2: He was injured.
0: He was injured. Can't blame him for that one.
1: And then this past season, they lose in the first round, and Tatum was hurt for the final game. So when you talk about first-round exits,
0: hurt,
1: I know technically
0: quotes. Whoa. Hurt
1: multiple
0: was in
1: exits.
0: Quotes.
1: I just... Okay, he had some...
2: It was a maintenance day. Come
1: yeah,
2: on.
1: Maintenance with his Achilles. That's probably a better way to
0: phrase it. We all need a mental health day here and there, a day to just refresh.
1: Well, this goes back, if you want to talk about that injury, who do you think made the decision for that? Do you think it was Tatum who called out and said, hey, I can't play tonight?
0: Yeah, because you just told me before the break, this is Tatum's team. You kind of acknowledge that the coach of the Celtics is Tatum's guy, right?
1: Right, but if
0: players
1: we go
0: around
1: back,
0: him are Tatum's players.
1: So if we
0: boys?
1: Build up this point and we go back and put ourselves back to May 1st, whenever that was, beginning of May, and talk about what has now transpired, if you're the Celtics probably had an inkling at that idea, at that point, that moving off Jaylen Brown was a realistic possibility in the offseason.
0: Yes.
1: So if this season is going well and Tatum has a scare with his Achilles injury, as an organization, if you know you're building your franchise around this player, don't you say, hey, stop. You're not playing tonight. We're not going to push this anymore because you're what the franchise is going to be. You're going to be the leader for the next 5 years and well into the future. So we don't want to push it. You're off tonight. And you can still get on him, by the way, for Jaylen Brown not knowing about that until less than an hour before tip-off on Game 7.
0: Absolutely.
1: That's unacceptable.
0: I like where your brain's at, and I'm going to take it a Sunday morning we're playing radio step further. Let's just say you're right, because there was, in the Athletic piece that came out on Friday, there was some writing, some reporting in there that the Celtics, even back in the winter, heading into the trade deadline when they were pursuing Giannis, were already going down the road of one way or the other, Jaylen Brown is going out of town. There was sort of that written in there. So let's go to your theory there, but let's take it a little step further. If they win the first series and maybe go where they were supposed to go, two seed, you're supposed to go to the Eastern Conference Finals, doesn't it make it more difficult PR-wise to trade Jaylen Brown, to break them up? If less than half a season of Jason Tatum, he comes back, they go to the Eastern Conference Finals, oh my God, we have such a dynamic duo. Doesn't it make it more difficult to trade Jaylen Brown after a successful postseason run than it would if you blow a lead and blow a series? That gives you the crack in the door to say, this doesn't work. That gives the crack in the, oh, we're not built right. We got to do things different. We need more dunks or whatever Brad was saying and bigs and all that. Is it possible they wanted to lose that series?
1: I'm not going to say that any organization openly
0: I didn't either. I just
1: wants to lose a

0: series at all. But it kind of goes back to where this franchise was a year ago, in that they lost the series to the Knicks. They blew two 20-point leads in the late in games in the second round to the Knicks, a team that at the time they should have definitely beaten. They were the much better team. I understand they were stuck with Kristaps Porzingis, and you can talk about and point to a multitude of different things. But that Celtics team, coming off the championship, should have got back to the finals, no question about it. And we talked about last summer that if they win that series and go to the conference finals and win that and go to the finals, is it possible for the Celtics to blow up that nucleus?
1: Probably not.
0: Right.
1: So they learned that lesson.
0: So to your point, it's kind of, they regressed this year. They lost in the first round. So it opened up the crack to be wider to make more changes.
1: And the guy they were keeping, as you pointed out, sat out game seven. The guy they were going to trade didn't find out that the guy they were keeping was out until right before the game. There's a lot of, I know this wouldn't ever hold up in court, but if we were doing one of those boards where you tie the strings to the pins and connect the dots, we got some interesting pins, dots, photos, and big red pen circles around pieces of information that I think we can piece together. 617-779-0985. Andy Hart, Jake Seymour here on a Sunday morning on the Sports Hub. We will continue to read between the lines and the words of Jason Tatum and what he had to say about Jaylen Brown's exit. And then we're going to get into some Paul Pierce comments, because Paul Pierce, he's been traded away from the Celtics, but he's still obviously a Green Teamer for Life Hall of Famer. What are his thoughts on Jaylen Brown's trade? We'll continue to break this down, and if you can answer the why, it's 617-779-0985 on the Sports Hub.
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1: See, I like when producers take me out of my comfort zone, because if you put me back there, you would just hear country music, and you'd hear, like, George Strait, and listeners would hate it. So I appreciate you helping to broaden my musical tastes.
2: Of course.
1: Andy Hart, Jake Seymour here on a Sunday morning, 98.5 The Sports Hub. Still in the aftermath, certainly not the glow. And by the way, this story's not going away, because tomorrow, I believe Brad Stevens will be talking to the media 4 o'clock, right, Jake? I believe is the
3: scheduled
1: time.
3: That's what the Twitter reports are. I did not get a, I'm going to double check my email right now, but I did not get an official press release for that.
1: Bill Chisholm is also expected to speak with the media, answer questions. We're going to hear things like private equity brought up, and I don't know. Hey, Bill, how come since you bought the team, we got rid of all our good players, right, Ryan Gardner?
2: Do you think that I am so incredibly fascinated about how they are going to spin this. Do you think that they will get out in front of the money allegations first, or will they wait to be asked about?
1: I think they will.
2: Is this a move to save money for the future?
1: I think they will attempt to get ahead of it. And it'll be very interesting, because these are delicate dances. I would go back to, remember when Terry Pegula did the press conference post Sean McDermott firing in Buffalo, and it was a debacle, and it was one of the, stop talking, sir. Sir, you have other people that are better than you. You may have billions of dollars and bought the right to sit at that table, but doesn't mean you're good at it. And this is the first, I also think it's interesting for Brad Stevens. This is the first real, like, you're kind of in the crosshairs. Hey, in Brad, do we still trust? Is it all, like, going to work out?
2: It swung so violently from Brad, we trust, he's the best, to a lot of people are saying, you got to fire him. I feel strong. I think it's incredibly strong. I think there's some middle ground there where he did a horrible job on this trade. But, you know, I don't know if that is a direct reflection on his ability to do the job. But just, I think of when John Henry, one of the last times he got in front of Red Sox fans, and he was up on stage at, I think, Winter Weekend or whatever, saying, you know, baseball players are expensive.
1: Yeah.
2: And he got booed off the stage. It was one of these, like, moments in Red Sox franchise history where you go, oh, wow, you know, we kind of thought this is what you were when you traded Mookie Betts, but now we know for sure that you are not in this to win anymore. This is a portfolio divestment project for you. So if Bill Chisholm and or Brad Stevens comes out and they try to get in front of what I think is justifiably the reason, I'm not saying it's a good reason to do it, but I think it is the reason they did it, which is trying to save money for the future. If they try to get out in front of it and say, you know, this is what we want to do so we can be competitive for the future, I think that's going to be a bad look, because as you guys said to begin the show, you had two superstars.
1: Yeah.
2: You kind of did the tough part. Like, yep. Most teams can't find one. You had two. And we can quibble about what the analytics say or otherwise, but you had two, at a minimum, all-star caliber players in here locked up long-term. You know, one guy just turned 30 years old. And now, if you're the new owner and you've already gutted your championship roster from a couple of years ago, and then you sit over at, you know, the Auerbach Center, I'm guessing, and go, hey, you know, we really care about, you know, luxury tax penalties. That's going to be a horrible look in front of the Boston Celtics fans.
1: Well, I'll tell you, I look forward to it, because I will be on these airwaves tomorrow afternoon with Alex Barth from 2 to 6. I believe that's at 4 o'clock, so we'll probably be airing some of that, at least a portion, live, and then reacting live to, if they did a good job, I'll give them credit for doing a good job, or we might be sort of pinpointing some words that were less than ideal in that situation. So we'll get to that tomorrow. But right now, we're parsing some words from Jason Tatum, and we stopped his statement when he decided to bring up first-round exits before world championships with Jalen Brown.
3: Yeah, and I want to touch on that, too, because we said this in between the breaks.
1: Yep.
3: The first-round exits I thought was funny, because he's talking about the two things that they did together, like two of the outcomes of their season. Well, both of those first-round exits happened when one was hurt for a game or the other one was out for the entire series.
1: Right.
3: So, like, if you want to summarize what we did together and the power that we had, you're talking about two things that are examples of what happened when you guys weren't together.
1: Correct.
3: Which I think
1: when you're talking about the team deciding to not have you guys together permanently.
3: It's just
1: sort of interesting.
3: They went through the experience together and the aftermath of that. Sure, I understand that. But just kind of funny that that's where they came to. That was the conclusion that he came to.
1: Also, do we always assume like something like this? Did he write this? Did he sit down? No, you think this
2: has
1: helped?
2: I don't think he did. I think he might have.
1: Deuce, Mama, one of those.
2: So, I think that they probably had some communications offline that we're not privy to. I'd be shocked if those two have not talked at least once since this all went down. But when it comes to stuff like this, you've got people for that.
1: You should, and they should know what they're doing, and hopefully they're good at it. So after he brought up the first round exits and winning a chip together, he says, "Nothing but love and respect for you as a player and as a person. Looking forward to see how you attack this next chapter of your career and wish nothing but the best for you. Continue to be special." That was what Jason Tatum wrote on his Instagram account. So he's wishing nothing but the best for him. So does that mean he's really wishing like, hey, I hope LeBron joins you and you guys are like a super team in the East that mows through us and the rest of the conference?
2: This reads like, man, this is the gross part of sports talk radio, but we're going to parse his words here.
1: I love it.
2: Reads like in this business, people end up moving on from different places. Andy, sometimes people don't have a say in it. But
1: true.
2: Even
1: been there.
2: If you like that person or not, as a professional courtesy, like I've had bosses and I'm not gotten along with and they move on and I just go, hey, I want to thank you. Bop, bop, bop.
1: Yep.
2: There is a professional courtesy that you extend just as a human being, even though you're like, man, this is awkward. We didn't get along. Remember all those times you yelled at me for no reason other than you're having a bad day. It's stuff like, so again, when you're like, do you think he wrote this? Like, no, I think there's somebody that's like, hey, can we do this? And he's like, yeah, sure, fine. I'm Jason Tatum. I'm doing Jason Tatum things.
1: Right.
2: This reads very much like, like two coworkers that, maybe had differing opinions on things, but they were kind of amicable. If they were over at the refrigerator, they'd have some nice banter. But this doesn't read like two people who were together for 10 years and literally achieved the peak of success in their business. This reads like two guys that were in the same cubicle block.
1: Jake, he just said something interesting that I hadn't really thought of. Do you think Jason Tatum and Jaylen Brown have communicated this week? Not like this, not like, hey, I'll put out a statement. I mean, texted and or talked directly to each other.
3: This is what I was trying to find. I thought I saw on Twitter that he said during his live stream that there was someone that tweeted something out about the young guys had reached out to him.
1: Oh, yeah.
3: Right, I'm not making that up.
2: No, you're correct, Jake. So
3: I'm trying to find it to like triple check before
1: he said it.
3: But
1: talked
3: he did
1: about
3: say that,
1: the young
3: right?
1: guys. He talked about the young guys.
2: He specifically
1: who he loved.
2: Named
1: we know all year he loved them.
2: Luka Garza and Nemias Kato. Right. Those two by name. I don't know if there were other people.
1: And he also had a line in there, something about because I've done this and I know I've done this because back a while 2 months ago he talked about having Jason on his Twitch and it never happened. And I kept waiting, and I was in different places with different opportunities to note this on a weekly, daily basis that, how long's it been? How many days have been? He still hasn't been on. And he referenced in this most recent live stream, and people want to talk about who or who hasn't been on my live stream or something like that. I don't think they've talked this week. I'm just going to throw it out there. I don't think they've had direct communication this week.
3: It certainly feels that way. There's more evidence pointing toward that, it feels like, than the other side of it.
1: And
3: it's
1: I don't
3: just
1: believe
3: he said it on the stream talking right. to the young guys. Like, I'm trying to think, if you work with somebody for 10 years and you're the running mates, you're running the, you work in sales and you guys are next to each other every day, 10 years. How are the kids? Oh, yeah. That was the weekend. Blah, blah, blah. You guys talk, good friends, right. see each other out on the weekends. And then that guy leaves. You're not calling him or at least sending him a text saying, oh, I'm going to miss you, man. We had a lot of good times.
1: And is take it a step further.
2: That's like the human thing to do.
1: And also, if you did have contact while you're listing the people you've had contact with, you would list the most notable person. And that would be Jason Tatum. You've been together for a decade. You've had great, I got to reverse it. You've had first round exits and you've had world championships together. You would note. You wouldn't lead with Luke. That's like, leading with an intern. You do a radio. Let's just say, Jake, you and I, they say, that's a great show. They put us together for the next 20 years. And then we break up and I say, you know who I talked to? That intern from Tufts who was here for 2 months. Like, wait, what? You're not going to talk about Jake, the guy you did a show with for 20 years? So I don't think they've had
3: when this statement broke, I was doing Felger Mavs with Paul Perillo and Sean Silver on Friday.
1: Brag.
3: And
1: Paul Sean Perillo, Silver, you work with him?
3: Sean Silver walked into the control room. I said, hey, did you see Tatum post his statement? And he said, he goes, yeah, I saw it. He goes, it reads kind of, I go, like a LinkedIn response.
1: Yeah.
3: And that's jokingly saying, like, if you go through LinkedIn, it's all the generic, wow, congratulations, well deserved. Right. Chicago's not ready for you. Have fun. Like, right. Like, that's kind of what the response reads like. It's a very typical networking kind of just out there response. Instead of, like, especially when you go back and read what Tatum wrote about Robert Williams. Did you see that?
1: I did not do that, but I like where you're going here. I like this, Jake.
2: But again, it reads very much like, you know, hey, this would be in your brand's best interest, Jason, if you release something on your social media.
3: Okay, so we've already read what Tatum said about Jaylen Brown. This is what Tatum said about Robert Williams. So he posted a photo, like you can share a post on Instagram from the Celtics. So it's a photo of Tatum and Robert Williams in the paint area together. Tatum writes, quote, this one hurt. My brother right here. Toughest part about this business. Appreciate you for everything. Super proud of the player you have become and excited to see how far you take it. Keep striving to be special and never change who you are. My dog, 4L, for life. Till we link up again, nothing but love, with a fingers crossed emoji.
1: Wow.
2: I think Jason Tatum was probably more busted up when Javonte Green left the organization than Jaylen Brown. Here, I'll pose this question. Like, does it matter to you two that these guys maybe weren't the best of friends within the organization?
1: Nope, because I think they coexisted just fine on the and I, whether it's this business, another business, if you can do the job, I don't need you having wings and beers after the game. I don't need you, hey, going out on the freaking pontoon boat on 4th of July with your families together, as long as it works on the court. And I've always believed that. It's a little bit, you know, we had a 2-decade run of greatness with Bill Belichick and Tom Brady, where everybody, like, they don't like have steak dinners together. They don't really, they get along really well. Well, for most of it until the end, they get along really well, melded together as a like-minded, aggressive, competitive football machine. And I think you had some of that, not quite to the degree. I don't think quite to the degree, because this is different, because it's two players, one ball, final shot, all of that. But I think on a basketball court, I like to say thanks to Jaylen Brown, because I think he was the one who kind of subjugated his ego a little bit, as they like to say, to fit in. But I think they worked on the basketball court. So I don't really care. Now, I think it's a little weird, and I do think you have to be careful playing the public game, because people like Jake, who have memories and fingers and keyboards, can look and be like, you were more worked up over Rob Williams than you were Jaylen Brown. And it felt... Now, the other issue... Garvin, you said you think these are sort of PR messages from PR staff.
2: Yeah,
1: or whatever.
2: I'm reasonably sure.
1: What if he wrote the Rob Williams one himself? What if one was actually him and one wasn't? And one was PR and one wasn't?
3: You bring up a great point on that, because when you read the Rob Williams one, there's an emoji. It's right. A little bit of like text slang, right? 4L, for life. When you read the Brown one, there's no text slang. There's no emojis. It's very just polished. Like,
1: I think
3: it's almost too polished.
1: Just my perception would be Tatum wrote the Rob Williams one, and at least a group of people or a PR person wrote this one.
3: He wrote brother with an A. That's not me trying to be the bot. No, brother with an A, not ER. That's just, to me, that's funny.
1: Right.
3: That to me proves that there is some kind of change. Now, maybe Tatum, there is a possibility that Tatum did write the Jaylen Brown one, and maybe he's decided that he wants to be more polished on the way that he writes things. I'm not ruling that out, but there are certainly some more things you look at. Oh, this one reads more like the best buddy who I worked with for 10 years, and the other one's like, yeah, I was really cordial with him. We got along, and we did some great things, but yeah, he's gone now. Okay.
1: I was just going to say, we're making too much of this. Is that safe to say?
2: Oh, of course.
1: Like, this is in the layering of the issues to discuss, who wrote Jason Tatum's Instagram, what the language was, like, kind of irrelevant to Brown, Tatum, and the Boston Celtics moving forward.
2: So, you mentioned Bill Belichick, and I think one of the worst things that Bill Belichick could have ever done while he was here is you left so much of it up to us on this end. When you don't say anything and we are trying to, you know, do shows and podcasts and write and everything like that in television, we're not just going to go, oh, well, he didn't say anything, let's move on to something else. We're going to fill in those blanks. And yes, I understand we're really, you know, splitting the atom here on this specific statement from Jason Tatum's Instagram account. However, I think it is just a bigger picture fascination of these two guys were here for a decade. They grew up together, and it at times felt like they couldn't be further apart, which again, I personally don't have a problem with. Where I start to lose my patience is listening to people shout me down for going, no, no, no, you're not seeing this, you're not seeing that, or you're flat out wrong. Much like in the way that, you know, Bill Belichick and Tom Brady were together, it's like this, there's like this professional understanding of, I trust you 7 days a week that you're going to do the best of your abilities to win games for us. And I think that's kind of, at least I feel, that's kind of what it grew into with Jason Tatum and Jaylen Brown. Like, hey, man, you're doing your thing, the stream, it's cool, whatever. I'm a dad. Like, I've got a bunch of, like, business stuff going on. You're very involved in the community. Like, we're doing totally different things. We lead very different lives off the court. But ultimately, we can coexist because I, as Jason Tatum, I'm going to do everything I can to train like a maniac and get back from a bad injury or make sure I can stay on the floor. And I, as Jaylen Brown, am going to do the same thing. I am going to be out here and I'm going to give every opportunity and I make the most of every opportunity I have on the floor. And I think that can ultimately, combined with success, be a reason why two guys who are very, very different can continue to kind of mesh the way that they did despite really being kind of different.
1: And just to put a pin on the final hour, if we're going to over analyze Jason Tatum's Instagram, I'm sure you guys saw the release from Jaylen Brown's foundation, The Juice, talking about just because he's leaving Boston doesn't mean sort of all the community interaction is leaving Boston with him. In fact,
2: punting best buddies to somebody else.
1: Exactly. 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Now, I'm sure he'll take some of it to Philly with him, too, or wherever he ends up as he moves along, but he's going to continue to be a part of this Boston community. 617-779-0985. 1 hour in the books, 3 hours to go. Andy Hart, Jake Seymour talking about the Jaylen Brown trade. We see your calls lining up. I promise you, we will get to your phone calls. We'll get to Paul Pierce. 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
7: World Cup results from yesterday include Morocco defeating Canada 3-0, and France held off a scare from Paraguay with a 1-0 victory in that one. And the Red Sox defeated the Angels 8-1 in Los Angeles last night. But don't worry, they're still 9 games below 500, and they're back in action tonight at 9:30 for the series finale against the Angels. And in case you missed it, Jaylen Brown is no longer a member of the Boston Celtics. He was traded to the 76ers for Paul George, 2 first-round picks, and 2 second-round picks. 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
10: How can we cut costs but in the long run but still be competitive? Right. And so I think at the end of the day, it was a combination of some things that maybe turned off the franchise that was said, the combination of money-driven obligations in the future, and this is what we've come to. So it is what it is. But at the meantime, when you look at the Celtics roster, it's still a roster that you look like they say, hey, they can still come out the East with this roster. Yeah, yeah, yeah. So, you know, it's unfortunate because, you know, he, like I said, he poured his soul into the city. He was a finals MVP, a champion. Although I think he feels like he doesn't get the respect that he deserves maybe from the organization. But Jaylen has to understand this is what your career has been built on, not being respected. You didn't make the Olympic team. Mm-hmm. You, it's like you're not in the top five all NBA. You know what I'm saying? So, like, this is what keeps you hungry, Jalen.

0: That was Paul Pierce on the No Fouls Given podcast with his take, his perspective as a great Boston Celtic who was also traded away with Kevin Garnett in a timeline-type deal to help build this modern championship-winning core of the Celtics that ended up with Jaylen Brown and Jason Tatum, and now just Jason Tatum. The one thing I would disagree with, and it's Andy Hart and Jake Seymour here on 98.5 The Sports Hub on a Sunday morning. I'm not sure. Can you see the Celtics coming? I believe he said, I heard it right, coming out of the East. So he believes the Celtics roster as currently constituted, not, they got two more shoes to fall, right? Yeah, I heard that right, Garvin?
1: They can still come out the East with this roster?
0: No, they can't. No, Paul Pierce. They cannot come out of the East with this roster. Jake Seymour, am I wrong?
2: There'd have to be a lot of things that go the Celtics way. I feel like that would happen. One of them being Paul George playing like PG-13 in Indiana. By the way, that was one of my favorite nicknames when I was a little kid growing up watching Paul George.
0: Because on
2: NBA TV, they used to say, like, they do a compilation of him crossing people up and be like, oh, you got to watch out. This one's PG-13. I always thought that was funny. I don't know. I was like 10 years old.
3: He was a great player.
2: He was phenomenal.
0: He was a great player.
2: He was awesome.
0: Also has one of the most gross, horrific injuries in the history of sports.
3: First thing I think of whenever I hear his name is that.
0: Absolutely.
3: It wasn't even an actual game. It was like a blue versus white practice. It was like a scrimmage kind of thing. And
0: not cool.
3: Euro stanchions.
0: But that was Paul Pierce talking about, and a lot of the different things. And if you listen to what he says about the disrespect, he thinks, I believe Jaylen Brown's going to have a really good year in Philly because he will utilize this trade and this latest sign of disrespect to motivate him to fit in with whatever's going on in his role for the 76ers. I think that's sort of what the picture is that Paul Pierce is painting there.
2: Yeah, if you're Jaylen Brown and you've been disrespected your entire professional basketball career, then you use this as another chip on the shoulder. The team that drafted me, that I gave everything I could possibly give to this organization, won Finals MVP, won them the NBA Finals. They traded me for Paul George, two first-round picks and two second-round picks.
0: Yep.
2: And what I'm looking forward to as, you know, the reporter in me and the storyteller, if you want to call it that, is I'm looking forward to watching Jaylen Brown and the Philadelphia 76ers go up against Tatum.
0: Oh, absolutely.
2: The Celtics in the playoffs.
0: Opening night, please.
2: Opening night. Give me that on Christmas Day. Give me that in the playoffs. I want the 7-game series because that story in itself would be fantastic for talk radio, report, like all the above.
0: Everything.
2: Yes. Please sign me up.
0: And I know everybody talks about, Jaylen's going to try to hang 50 on. My preference actually isn't anything to do with his scoring. I want to see him defending Jason Tatum, and I want to see that matchup and see how that would play out. Can he frustrate Jason Tatum a little? You know, obviously you had the Luka bringing the ball up the court. Is Jason Tatum bringing the ball up the court? Is Jaylen Brown meeting him at half court and how that,
2: slapping the floor at half court.
0: Absolutely. I would love to. And then maybe a little hard foul here or there or something. Maybe a little shoulder to shoulder. We got a little animosity here. I would pay to see that. 617-779-0985. We're going to go to the phone lines. And I warn you of that mainly because I've never used this call screener. So, and when I asked Garvin, he said, I think you click on this. So I'm going to click on something.
3: Click it.
0: And see if we can go to Gabe in West Roxbury who wants to talk about Jaylen Brown. Let's go to Gabe. Gabe, are you there?
4: I'm there.
0: Nailed
4: it. Good job, Andy.
0: Thank you.
4: Nailed it. I'm going to be kind of brief, and I have a question I'm so sorry, not for Andy, for
0: Jake
4: Seymour. I love you on the show with Big Joe. I listen all the time.
2: Thanks, appreciate it.
4: And I think you said it like at the beginning. It really came down to just the one extra year of getting the money off the books. The Celtics did not want to pay Jaylen Brown and give him that extension. And I don't know how they got into a play. Jaylen Brown has been through rumors, you know, before, has been in rumors before. Now, this one was weird. Stevens got played for. Greek was always going to Miami. Milwaukee leveraged Stevens to get more picks from Miami. And then Stevens was left there hanging with Brown in the wind. About a day went by where it was like silence, like on TV, where it was like, maybe Jaylen will come back. But then it was a report. They're looking for 4 first-round picks for Jaylen. So during that time, Jaylen must have been like, all right, this is, you know, you try to dangle me for Durant, for this, you know, it's gone too far now. And he gave a list of teams that he wanted to be dealt to. I'm sure Stevens tried to accommodate him to the best, which he did, because, like, Stevens isn't that dumb to send him to a team we might face in the playoffs.
5: Thanks for the call, Gabe. Ooh, look, I dropped him. Two for two.
2: Mastered
5: put him on the air and took him off the air. Gabe, thank you for the phone call and the passion. That was something we haven't touched on yet. There was this report that there may have been a list and that Jaylen Brown had some say as to where he might go. And that kind of melds into the reporting of teams that weren't interested. A Portland or a Houston was in the Athletic article that once the price was out there, that whole four first round picks price, some teams were like, yeah, we're not in. I don't understand why you wouldn't make an offer. I've never understood that part of this story. They can ask for whatever they want to ask for. And now they're getting roundly criticized for taking a bad trade. So maybe your bad trade in your mind, if you're Portland or Houston or whoever you are, actually ends up being better than the bad Philly trade. Where are you on all of the sort of details of the trade talks, the shopping? And I think, you know, Gabe brought it up. It was after Giannis, and I think Jaylen Brown referred to it as a left turn in his stream. And I think that's where this went left, absolutely sideways, was, okay, you can dangle me for Giannis, but now you're just flat out shopping me for picks?
2: Yeah, I think when Jaylen Brown was being shopped, say, before the finals that he won.
5: Yep.
2: With Kevin Durant,
5: yep.
2: Going back Anthony Davis, but even a few years before that, those are all players that he was not better than at this point of his age, right? And he hadn't won the finals yet. He hadn't been the finals MVP. So after he wins those awards, it's kind of like he enters a different echelon of NBA players. And I'm just going back to the quote that he said on the stream. I think Brad is probably getting a lot of criticism. I wasn't thrilled with the way he facilitated some of the conversations, but I definitely think there's more to it. I just wish that the more to it could have been explained to me, because the more of it was explained, I think I would have understood. I think I earned respect enough to get that explanation, but hey, obviously I was wrong. That, to me, that quote, that's not Jaylen Brown saying, they just wanted me out and they wanted to trade me because of who I am and what I brought to this team. He kind of goes there. He says there's another layer to it that he wished was explained to him. That to me says that this wasn't a Brad Stevens decision. It was ownership. So if that's the case, well, why does ownership want to move off a player? It would be they don't like him. They don't like the way that he holds himself. Maybe that's the streaming element of mm-hmm. it, right? Or it's the contract. Well, since Bill Chisholm has gotten into the Celtics organization, he's stripped away. He's gotten the team underneath the first, second aprons, luxury taxes. Yep. That's what we've seen the Bill Chisholm era. That's how it started off as. He got rid of Jrue Holiday. He traded Kristaps Porzingis, Al Horford, Luke Kornet, now Jaylen Brown. Well, that's five pieces from the championship team that just are no longer a member of the organization. So when that happens and Jaylen Brown says this, well, what's that other layer? It leads it up for interpretation, and it says, based on what Chisholm has done, you can go back to deadline two. They moved off Simmons to get Vucevic.
5: Yep.
2: That was got them a little bit cheaper, got underneath the tax at the deadline. That's why they weren't a tax-paying team this year. So all those things to me say, well, where's this team going? And did Jaylen Brown get a hint of that and say, yeah, it'll come out. Same thing with Al Horford. He had that when Golden State played Boston. Like, yeah, it'll come out in due time.
5: What if so you took it, and if there's different layers, and I agree with you, oftentimes money, cha-ching, is a big part of how you follow the money. You read these things. You looked upward for the layer. You went up the personnel chart from Brad Stevens to ownership. What if you look down? What if you look down for a different layer, like maybe the head coach, who I think we can all agree it's not a perfect fit between Jaylen Brown and Joe Mazzulla, and the way Joe Mazzulla believes you play basketball and the way Jaylen Brown believes you play basketball. You know, whether it's three-pointers versus mid-range elbow jumpers, taking it to the hoop, playing on different things that he brings to the game. And in the Athletic piece, there was an allusion or a reference, a report of freelancing, kind of going off script.
3: Off script was the term.
5: Absolutely. And that, you know, could be a growing issue with Joe Mazzulla, who I think is more in line with Jason Tatum. That's also a, you know, you said earlier, you kind of paired those up. The coach and Jason Tatum are kind of on the same page, and Jaylen Brown isn't. Is that a layer possibility?
2: Definitely could be. I just think that the way he said it, but I definitely think that there's more to it. I just wish the more to it could have been explained to me. He would have known that was the case. He would have understood if, let's say, Joe Mazzulla wanted Jaylen Brown out. Like, yeah. Let's work on that theory for a second. Well, don't you think that Jaylen Brown would have got a whiff of that from Missoula. He's with Missoula 9 months of the year, traveling all over the country, 82 games plus playoffs. I feel like Brown would have understood that and seen the writing on the wall. He's a very smart guy. He would have understood that's what it was.
6: You just had me envisioning like Tatum and Missoula in a room, like whispering together. Yeah, and Brown walks in and they're like, "Oh, nope. Yeah. Hell, hey, Jaylen, how are you? No, we weren't. We're talking. Talking about what? No, we weren't talking in here."
2: But again, just working on that, players often say when they're moved or there's just a decision that's made, it's, we don't understand it, and this is just is what it is. Well, that usually points to something in the front office or ownership. Like, I'm not to cross sports here, but going back to what happened with the Red Sox and Alex Cora when he was fired in April, a lot of the players didn't understand the move. And, well, who made that decision? It was the front office and ownership as well, probably part of that. So, and then, of course, we had the comments from, I believe it was Garrett Whitlock, who came out and said that they were just kind of told that players play and not to worry about So, like, they don't understand why Cora was fired. They probably still don't. And that's a decision that's above them. If it was Alex Cora did X, Y, and Z in the clubhouse and it caused him to get fired, the players would have understood that because they saw it. So, working that same logic on this, if it was something that was closer to Brown, i.e. coaching staff, Tatum, I think he would have saw that happening and reacted differently instead of saying, yeah, it was never explained to me, and this is what it is now.
3: Can I add on to that real quick?
6: Sure.
3: How often, and especially in the NBA, but across any sport, how often is it where the coach wins the power struggle over the player? Almost in every single instance, the player is the one that gets what they want and the coach gets shipped out.
6: Especially when he is a $57 million player who's knocking on the door of becoming a $70 million a year player. You're right. The money, the cachet, you know, you can't fire all the players, so you move on from the coach kind of power struggle situation. It's interesting. And we fixated on the Jason Tatum response to the Jaylen Brown trade. I will be interesting to see, and Jake, when would be the next time where we will hear from Boston Celtics players in sort of a scrum setting?
2: The players? You
6: know, side of the court where you're randomly talking to Derek White, Kata, any of those, Ugo, Luka.
2: Training camp in September at least.
6: Yeah.
3: Media day would be after that, right?
2: Right around the same time. Media day, training camp, September.
6: Long enough so that the dust will have settled, the emotion will have. That's disappointing because I would like, you brought up a great example. When you get players referencing in the heat of the moment, yeah, we were basically told to shut up and play baseball kind of thing. Or I'll go back to Devin McCourty standing in front of his locker after Jamie Collins was traded to the Browns in the middle of a season and said something to the effect of, yeah, I don't really understand how we got better by trading our best defensive player. Kind of, I would love to get some of that in the heat of the moment this week, the here and now reaction to the Jaylen Brown trade. But unfortunately,
3: well, part of this new business model, like, that the Celtics seem to be forcing down everybody's throats is the guys that would be in a position to talk like that, like your veteran players. Al Horford, I think, is a great callback to what he was saying when he came back. Jrue Holiday, Kristaps Porzingis, all those guys are gone.
6: Gone.
3: Luke Kornet, even. Like, those guys aren't. You think Jordan Walsh is going to, like, go on a podcast and go, I don't understand how we're getting better here? You think Peyton Pritchard is going to sit there and go, oh, yeah, you know what? I am going to be the next Jalen Brunson, or the total opposite of, oh, I don't understand what these analytics are saying. Like, I just think this group as a whole is not really known for, like, I don't want to say speaking out of turn, but I guess I think of what Miles Turner was saying about Giannis showing up late. I don't think there's anybody on this roster that is going to just be like very transparent with how this move makes them feel. I think it's going to be a lot of, you know, like corporate BS and, you know, we've got to win games now and, you know, you're my brother and all that crap that we saw from the PR Tatum post. But I don't know that there, and Jay, correct me if I'm wrong, because you're definitely more like in tune with this roster than I am, but I don't personally think that there is a single guy on this team that is going to put the team on blast or go after Jaylen Brown for issues that they had. I don't see.
2: Well, the guy
3: that.
2: Who did that is now in Philadelphia.
6: Correct. Probably. Yeah, but I mean, the only veteran is White, right? Really? That's been here for a while.
3: Pritchard's been here a while now.
6: It's so funny that you're right. He has. But like you, I don't see him doing that, saying that, being that guy.
2: So I will say this. The journalist in me want to understand what Tatum's thoughts are. I want to gather that information. Tatum has a charity event coming up.
6: Oh.
2: And I inquired about attending the event.
0: Oh, get there, and Bulldog.
2: I was told that Tatum would not be making any comments and not being available at all.
0: BS.
2: For the charity event. Even though it was allowed to be covered, there would be no additional comments or availability made. So
3: that's interesting.
2: If Tatum's not going to, you know, take the media questions and answer, and I understand it's a charity event, he's not obligated to do so. I understand all that. But that, to me, is also an inclination of where this is at, is that they don't want anything out there. They want to wait until everything kind of blows over, maybe in September, because then it gives you time to, you know, workshops, different things, think about different things. And that's why, kind of, not to go off on a journalism tangent, but, you know, you're a reporter, you were in there. That's why it's so valuable to be in the locker room.
0: Absolutely.
2: Because you get that raw emotion right when it happens.
0: Yep.
2: And to not get it, and that's the problem with off-season, too, like, to not be able to get that is, you know, I think it does the readers and the fans a disservice.
0: Yeah, I think that's unfortunate. I think it's also telling, both that he, whether it was his idea and said, no, I'm not talking about JB, or other people's idea, organization, PR people, and he not saying, I played with him for 10 years. I'm going to talk about it. I'm a human being. I think that is interesting, maybe telling, informative. And you're right. By the time they talk about it at Media Day or in September, plenty of time to practice it and package it and get on the same page. That's the other thing. You certainly don't want Bill Chisholm speaks first. He says something. Then Brad Stevens says something. You're like, that didn't sound exactly like Bill Chisholm said. And then JT says something. You're like, well, that's different than either of those two guys said.
3: So now you've got my wheels turning, Andy, because it, along with, you know, some of the things that were referenced in the article with Sam Amick and Jay King, they're saying a lot.
0: Oh, yeah.
3: They're saying that by they, I mean the Celtics, like other teams are giving their sides of how this all went down. But the leaks that are coming out from within the Celtics right now, they're saying so many different things about how this all went out. So now you have to answer, well, you know, sources are saying that you thought Jaylen Brown acted as if he was the smartest guy in a room, which, again, if you're in a room with Jason Tatum and Joe Mazzulla, how far is the intelligence there?
0: I believe JB said the bar is effing low,
3: which is one of the funniest things I have ever heard a professional athlete say. It was such a self-deprecating comment. I really liked him for it. But again, you know, he went off script. We thought Derek White had a better season last year. We think that Peyton Pritchard is going to unlock, you know, here are the metrics. Like, there are so many things that are coming out from, like, talking heads are saying the Celtics are telling me blank. I don't know if they're going to have enough time to, like, get the poly. They're talking Monday.
0: Yeah.
3: They're talking Monday.
2: Well, that's the part that I appreciate.
3: Brad, do you think Brad has slept going, oh, my God, what am I going to tell people? Oh, they're going to hate me.
0: All right, let's get into that.
2: The part that I appreciate, though, real quick, is that I appreciate when people want to go on the record and talk about something, or even off the record. Nothing has to be 100% on the record. Just help the reporters understand what happened and why it happened so that the audience and the fans can get the coverage and get the information that they deserve as season ticket holders, people who pay to go to games, buy the jerseys. Those are the people who deserve to understand what's going on.
0: So let's delve into that next. What are you going to hear from Bill Chisholm and Brad Stevens? What do you want to hear from Bill Chisholm and Brad Stevens? And do you think those two things will connect? 617-779-0985. Andy Hart, Jake Seymour here on 98.5 The Sports Hub on a Sunday morning.
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17: If Red was alive and the reason more hip, I think this would have made him nauseated. He may have thrown up about this move. But I'm not going to be too critical of Boston. The decision makers had their reasons for trailing Jalen. I'm sure, you know, Boston is real big on the analytical side of basketball. So I'm sure that may have been a factor also in them moving on from Jalen. But Jalen Brown's, they're just too difficult to come by to move on for him. Not to mention, he's in the prime of his career. And then you're going to let him go?

0: Boston Celtics, and I hate it because it's so new school, and you can tell Parrish hates it too. Like, I'm not going to be too critical because, you know, I'm Robert Parrish, and when they win another title, I want to be on a duck boat or get invited to the party or whatever. But you can tell he just hates it because he's old school. You could tell he would welcome Jaylen Brown on the 86 Celtics or any of those Celtics teams over the years. He would absolutely welcome, and he would love if some other team was dumb enough to say he can't do X, he can't do Y because a number told me that. Robert Parrish is like, he can play with Bird and McHale and Parrish right over here. We'll accept him anytime. And that's part of this dynamic, Jake. And are you an analytics guy? Young, no, so I assume yes.
1: No.
0: Oh, not okay. When it comes to, like, like you more.
1: The net ratings like that come out with Jaylen Brown. Like, you want to tell me Jaylen Brown's a net negative player? Like, yeah. You go do that in your own time.
0: Perfect.
2: He's old school. He's a young kid, but old school mentality when it comes to sports.
0: And I learned something over the first couple shifts here at 985 Sports Hub. Don't assume, because I thought Alex Barth would be an analytics guy.
2: No.
0: Not an analytics guy. Jake, young guy, covering the league, fresh out of college. I figured he'd be just throwing up analytics all over me. No.
1: So I will say I do subscribe to Cleaning the Glass, which is like an advanced analytics page. But I use it to say, hey, what is like a metric that not supports what I'm trying to figure out, but like how can this help me understand this?
0: Sure.
1: Which is fine. But that's not the end-all be-all.
0: And you watch games, right?
1: Oh, yeah. Absolutely.
0: And you see things, and maybe you use numbers to help strengthen your argument or back up, because a lot of your readers may be analytical people. So they don't want you to just throw, I saw this. You can say, I saw this. And then I went to this fancy website that put it in a number that you can eat up as a 17.
1: Yeah, and it's not like expected 3-point rate from the corner on your 17th birthday.
0: Or like Jeremy Swayman and his goals below expected or whatever the hell he was good at.
1: Yeah, nothing like that.
0: Then I'm watching him gag away like 6 goals in some random game, and you're telling me this number that he's so great. But tomorrow, 4 o'clock, I believe we're going with as the time we think it's going to take place. Brad Stevens, Bill Chisholm. They're going to answer some questions from the media. Will there be news reporters down there, you think? Is this a newsworthy story?
2: I think there will be news reporters there.
0: I hope so.
1: Reporters all over.
0: Because I like when the news guys swoop in and try to be like, well, big-chested and like ask the tough questions.
2: What level are we talking? Like I consider Dan Roach to be a news guy.
0: I don't. Love you, Dan. Mean it. But
2: you mean like...
0: And Byron Barnett was the guy back in the day.
2: I don't think Maria Stefanos is going to go down there and ask
0: questions. Want somebody like that. Hard-hitting. Oh, Anderson Cooper.
2: Oh, sure. Yeah, no, that's hard-hitting. So I when you say news guys, I think like your anchor, like your sports anchor guys.
0: Yeah, no, I want more than that. I want like, I don't even know who it is now for Channel 7. I want like some news reporter who could just as easily be on the side of the road because of some murder asking a question of Bill Chisholm and Brad Stevens.
2: I don't want those people there.
0: I love it.
2: No, because they're just jumping in. Like, we've been here. Like, we'll you leave it up to, you know.
0: Yeah, but sometimes they throw haymakers from, like, the top rope, and you're like, oh, I kind of like that.
2: Since when?
0: Once in a while.
2: The Celtics beat writers don't throw.
0: No, haymakers. I don't expect them. Earmuffs, Jake, if you don't want to be offended. But the green teamers on the beat are not going to ask all the tough questions necessarily. So I was looking for maybe Shaughnessy. No, Shaughnessy be there?
2: Sean, I would expect Shaughnessy to be there. I think some radio people might be there as well. I think that's where you get the real questions.
0: So do we want to start with what we want to hear or what we think we're going to hear, Jake?
1: Let's start about what we're going to hear, and then we can go into what.
0: Yeah, we're going to hear not much PR. We're going to hear how great Jaylen Brown was for a decade in Boston. We're going to hear about sort of loose but not specific allusions to modern NBA team structuring under the CBA with aprons. But it's going to be like, they're not going to flat out say this was a money deal, but there'll be some allusions to the challenges. And there'll be a reference to, and we've seen this not just with Jaylen, but other aspects of our team over the last couple of years. And we're seeing other teams start to have to acknowledge this in other cities as they, in OKC and other places, look at mapping out their team. We'll see a lot of that, a lot of generalities. I don't think we're going to get any answers. I really don't. I think it's going to be all those vague PR vagaries and talking points.
1: Yeah, I agree with that. I think it's going to be a lot of beating around the bush, not really saying what anyone thinks or knows, right? And kind of going back to what's been out there. But what I'm curious about is how do they respond to when a reporter asks, this was reported, pick a news story. This was reported by this person in X outlet.
0: Brad, Andy Hart, 98.5 The Sports Hub, if they'll have me continued. There was a report that Jaylen Brown went off script too often in the postseason. Could you care to...

0: comment, confirm, or deny that?
1: And how do they respond to that?
0: That's what I'm interested in. And that is one of the things I am most interested in is Bill Chisholm is an unknown because he's new, right? Like, he's new to this game. And interesting will be how he is asked questions, not just in terms of basketball money, but this whole private equity angle. And, you know, do you have bosses that you sort of answer to financially? I don't even totally understand it, Jake. So the whole, like, second part of the transaction of him buying the team, 49% is due at
1: a
0: certain
1: time. It's like he financed, like, a car.
0: Yeah. No, it's like he has one of those. Remember the whole real estate crisis where people had ARMs or whatever, the variable rate mortgages? And it was like, oh, I'll sell it before it blows up interest rate. And then they were like,
2: no, you won't.
0: Oh, no. My interest rate just quadrupled overnight. I can't make that mortgage payment. It feels like there's some of that. So Bill Chisholm's unknown at the microphone is natural because he's new to this whole thing. And as we mentioned earlier, we've seen owners fall on their faces. Rich guys doesn't mean you're ready to talk into a microphone. Brad Stevens, I also think, is a wild card because what were the toughest questions he's been asked? Like, what and when were the toughest questions? What were the real, like, what the hell are you doing? Do we even trust your decisions? What are the hardest questions that Brad Stevens has faced? And is he ready to face tough questions about a future Hall of Fame caliber player being let go?
1: Well, when we talk about this move, it's often equated to the worst trade in blank. Fill in the blank. Boston sports history. Yeah. Boston sports last 10 years.
0: Yeah.
1: So when I go through this, I think of the Mookie Betts trade.
0: Yep.
1: And probably this trade is right beneath it. And over Brad Stevens' tenure as not even just the president of basketball operations, but the coach of the Boston Celtics as well, yeah, there's not been a lot of times, if really at all, where he's had to answer for a very negative thing, a franchise-altering decision that has occurred with this franchise. That wasn't a positive. Like, drafting Tatum and Brown, franchise-altering.
0: Yep.
1: Positives.
0: Yep.
1: Right? So, he's new to this as well, and he came from a place like Butler that was a small university. He brought it up to national prominence with Gordon Hayward, got to the national championship game. A lot of positives in there. So, he's kind of... Now, he has a lot more experience in that and navigating those circumstances than, say, a Bill Chisholm, who's, you know, only been in his second year of owning the team. But still, like, you are right about that. It's like, how is he going to manage it now when it's a little bit negative thing? And we had a little bit of this when we saw Tony Maserati. He went down and asked Brad Stevens point blank about the three-pointers. I don't know. Do we have that, Garvin?
3: Brad, do you ever feel like you shoot too many threes?
4: The bad ones. Yeah.
1: It was a long pause in the beginning.
0: Very long pause.
1: It's a long pause. And that wasn't like...
0: Long pause with a joke, like kind of a funny, don't really have an answer, so I'll try to distract you here kind of answer.
2: Well, part of the issue I have with how a lot of these questions, and it's interviews in general, it's like there's this nervousness, like almost you answer the question within the question that you're asking. So for Maz to just go, do you think you shoot too many threes?
0: Right.
2: Now it's on you. Now
0: kind of
2: you
0: a
2: have
0: yes or no
2: answer. I'm not bailing you out of this. So again, like, I think how these questions are going to be asked is very important. And there's so much. One of the first things in the Athletic piece was that this was not a financially driven move.
0: Right.
2: Bill, can you confirm this was not a financially driven move?
0: And Jake, you bring up a great point. I was kind of just including his tenure with the Boston Celtics. But if you go back further, Brad Stevens has been a darling or living a honeymoon period for a long time now.
1: And he's earned that because he's done really well.
0: Absolutely. Smart guy. Good
1: moves. I'm not trying to knock him for that.
0: Nope. Like, right decisions. But even smart people do dumb things, right, in all walks of life. Or even
1: forced into it.
0: Great executives. Right. There could be some. But if you can get him go down that road, that would be really interesting. Very interesting. But, you know, Bill Belichick had a nice run of, like, everything he did. You know, Jamie Collins, we question it. Adam Vinatieri, we question it. Whatever. We question, we question, we question. We wrong. He right. They in the Super Bowl. They good. Oh, that took a little turn. How's that Mohamed Sanu working out? Oh, Antonio Brown. That didn't work out. Like, they go down roads where whatever. Jimmy Garoppolo, any move you want to say he made that was a bad move. And Brad Stevens hasn't had to deal with that. And that's a great example, Jake, that you brought up here that Maz asked him a semi-difficult question, I guess.
3: Brad, do you ever feel like you shoot too many threes?
4: The bad ones.
1: So also, what are the bad ones in that? Like, that to me, I didn't understand because I'm looking at it right now at NBA's advanced stats. So if you look at closest defender for three-pointers attempted.
0: Did you say you weren't an analytics
1: guy? No, but this is like a – it's their advanced stats page, but it's like a normal stat. It's not really an advanced
0: stat. Okay.
1: I'll explain it. They track, there's all this tracking in the NBA, but like closest defender.
0: Yes.
1: So how far a defender is.
0: Wide open threes,
1: right?
0: Not wide open.
1: So they categorize it as these categories. 0 to 2 feet, very tight. 2 to 4 feet, which is tight. 4 to 6 feet, open. And 6 feet or more is wide open. The Celtics attempted the second most three-pointers, open three-pointers, 4 to 6 feet from the closest defender. And if we look at the wide open ones as well, Celtics rank, and I'm doing this on the fly, they're about middle of the league-ish.
0: So a lot average. Of open or so wide open
1: a lot of
0: threes.
1: Open threes. And if we go, I'm just going to do the tight one. I'm doing this on the air. Celtics were fifth for 2 to 4 feet. And for the really tight ones, they were third. So there's just a lot of threes that they've taken that can be tight. But also, when you look at the 4 to 6 feet, they took the second most. 1,400 three-pointers in the entire regular season that were open.
0: Unless he's just trying to make a joke about the good ones are the ones that go in and the bad ones are the ones that don't go in.
2: I can remember it like, and again, it's what would the analytics say? I can, this is burned into my memory. Game seven, I can't remember who took the first shot, but I think the Celtics were down and it was a miss. And the ball rebounded straight back to Derek White. He was at the top of the key at the 3-point line, wide open. Wide open to the point where had he just driven to the basket, he has an easy layup, and you see him, like his body, he steps in and he stops almost like he got like tased or something. Like, right. Somebody shocked him for going, no, what are you doing? You see that line? You never cross that line. And he kind of had this weird hitch in his shot and he put a three up and he missed that. Is that a good three or a bad three? Because you have a wide open, like, yes, I understand efficiency, but you can get 2 points easy, or you can take what would be considered an open three-pointer, but like I feel like a lot of this stuff takes out the context. Like, in this instance, like, you needed points. You needed to get back into this game. And instead, you're just putting up, you know, what I guess they would say is a quality shot, I guess, because he's open, but in the moment of that game, that was the wrong thing to do.
0: Right, so, and they've done that a lot. That Knicks series, when you have large leads, it's like
2: 8 minutes in game three without scoring. And right. That's how they were able to, the Knicks were able to come back.
0: Shot clock, game situation. It's not just, am I open? Is it right for me to do this now, even though I am open? But that is a great example you bring up, Jake, of a little teeny bit of heat there or angst in the question and long pause and not real sure how to answer.
1: So going off that, define to me what the bad three-pointers are, because 1,400 of your three-pointers attempted were categorized as open by the NBA's advanced stats metric. And if you look at their three-point percentage, the Bucks were first in that category at 39.5% from deep. Celtics were, want to say, the NBA, they don't list the number, so I'm kind of counting on the fly. It looks like it's about top 10, 34.4%. So about a 5% difference between the Bucks, who shot 1,284, and the Celtics, who shot 1,400. And this is why I think also Joe Mazzulla gets aggravated when people ask him about, you shot the three ball so bad tonight, because he's looking at the overall season and saying, well, yeah, but look at the open threes we're getting. We're getting 1,400 threes that are categorized as open. Mm-hmm. Those should go in. We should make those.
0: Mm.
1: But, which is great. And it's a solid measurement to go off of. I get where he's coming from. If that's where he's coming from, I understand the logic. But when you're not hitting them all in a row, and it's the fourth quarter, and you need a bucket,
0: yeah,
1: don't go to the basket. Get to the free throw line. Like this is basketball 101. Get to the free throw line. Get yourself back in rhythm, and then the confidence builds, and you can start hitting those three-pointers again. Yeah. But when you're just saying it's going to go back to the mean and we're going to be fine, well, doesn't always work out like that.
0: Right. It's like, you know, the stock market. Over time, you'll be fine. But if you were the guy about to retire before whatever, the 07 bubble burst, you're like, everybody else says you're going to be fine. What about me? I'm retiring tomorrow. I kind of need that money. I can't lose 40% of my retirement fund overnight.
2: The mindset is, I think, going to be very interesting. It's going to be very telling going forward. Like, I think that they look at what they do within their organization and go, like, we're making the right moves here because this is what the data shows. But then you could easily spin it and go, your methodology has cost you playoff rounds. Like, you can't argue that you took too many threes against the Knicks 2 years ago, and it's a direct correlation, yep, as to why you lost that series. It is now turned into this almost like process over product mentality of, yeah, we're not getting the results here, but the steps we're taking to get to those results, that's what's more important to us. And as a sports fan of 30-something years now, like, I can't sit through that. I can't sit. Kenny Atkinson had the same thing where it's like, well, we should be up. Well, you're not, because ultimately the most important metric is the scoreboard. It's your wins and losses. So if you're losing games, but they're going, well, we're really making great decisions here, and we're, you know, we're going to have 1,400 threes, and who cares if we miss 1,300 of them because we're taking good shots. And eventually maybe the next 1,400 will start to go in. But in the meantime, like, you're costing yourself. The Celtics have cost themselves arguably championships with this mentality. And now we're going to hear, in theory, Bill Chisholm and Brad Stevens, because I'd be shocked, going back to how we started this segment, what are they going to say and what do you want to hear? I don't know what I want to hear. I legitimately don't know. Like, this is why I couldn't do public relations. I'm like, guys, you effed up. I don't know how you're going to, unless you're just honest with people. But I don't think that they're going to go to the money thing first. I'd be surprised if they said, you know, the challenges of trying to, because you had a team. You saw that you were able to make it work. It's just luxury tax money at the end of the day. You know, they can sit and cry that their 2032 draft pick is frozen, but ultimately you're a contender. Not a championship contender, not like a 4 or 5 seed. Like, you actually had a team that was able to win a championship and possibly compete for more. So if they're not going to talk money, this has to be the pivot that they make, is what is our organization telling us to best utilize the tools that we have? Because also the thing that came out of that whole 3 points versus dunks thing was Brad kind of saying, like, you know, I didn't do the best job of assembling this group. And it's kind of obvious, I shouldn't say obvious, but they did not have like a great like 3-point team, especially down the stretch compared to the teams that they have had in the past. So if you're going to like wrap your arms around this whole idea that like we're going to take a ton of threes because it's what the models tell us, then you have to like bang out your team with a bunch of guys who just, you need like 5 more Sam Hausers. You need guys like that. You just need your spot up guys. As Tatum drives and dishes and keep throwing up threes from there.
5: 617-779-0985. We're talking about the press conference tomorrow. We started with what they might say. Now I'm going to challenge us all, because Garvin, you just brought it up. What would you tell them to say to make you feel better? To make you, we're all in a little weird position here. We don't know why this happened. We don't know how good we feel about the Boston Celtics, Jason Tatum, whatever it may be. How would you advise Brad Stevens and Bill Chisholm tomorrow at their press conference to make you, the fan, the listener, the media member, feel better? 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

0: 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Andy Hart, Jake Seymour. Don't call him Jane because he doesn't know who that is and he doesn't care.
1: I know who it is now.
0: Ryan Garvin, I'm putting you on the spot because you brought up the idea. You're a PR guy now, Mr. Garvin, and you got two very high-profile, highly paid clients who are going to take to a microphone on Monday at 4 o'clock, we're being told, to answer for a controversial situation in their business, in their corporation. What do you tell Bill Chisholm and Brad Stevens that their one or two talking points should be that they should say to make Ryan Garvin, the fan and the media member, feel better?
2: I think, oh man, this is, as I said, I struggle to think of, all right, if I can't be honest, and again, I think that this is all purely financially driven. So how do I explain this to Celtics fans that, you know, 5 days ago, everybody wanted to trade Jaylen Brown, and then 4 days ago, they trade Jaylen Brown, and now everybody's mad at me. Okay, so that's the fan base I am dealing with. You wanted him gone, I move him, and he's gone, and now you're mad at me. Okay, so I am going to tell Brad and Bill, I think your best... this is going to suck. I'm going to put that out there right away.
0: Like, that's guys, what you're leading with? This is going to suck?
2: This is going to be bad.
0: Might want to workshop
2: no,
0: it.
2: No. I'm going to I have
1: this
2: to be.
1: This is going to be painful.
2: Bill,
1: it's going to be like a root canal without Novocaine.
2: You know, Bill, you're a very wealthy man. You're no dummy. Brad, you've been here for a long time. You've seen other teams go through this. I'm not going to sugarcoat this. This will probably be one of the toughest press conferences that you are going to have to sit through, assuming, you know, the reporters do their jobs. This is going to be very difficult. So my first piece of advice would be focus on the positives of Jaylen Brown, specifically Jaylen Brown. You don't need to bring in Tatum. You don't need to bring in teammates or anything. Talk about what, like watching him grow up, talk about his work ethic, just overload all the amazing things that how he exemplified being a Celtic. He made my job so easy. It was a personal joy to watch him grow here from the time that we drafted him. And hey, I remember everybody booed. Let's laugh about that. And so I would definitely try to keep it very light, very positive when talking about Jaylen Brown. And then ultimately, when you start to get those questions about, was this financially motivated? Was this analytics motivated? Is there a rift between the coach and the player? Is there a rift between Jason Tatum and Jaylen Brown? If you, those latter questions, I'd say, look, I would not want to speak for anybody, but from my, you know, vantage point up here at the top of the Auerbach Center, I never sensed any discourse between those guys. Even if you did, you lie about it. But then ultimately, you never get too specific. You try to, you know, at the time, it's like we're trying to rebuild. I think you kind of outlined it, Andy, like, you know, the new you can throw back on the CBA. The new CBA has kind of made it a bit of a challenge in order to keep championship rosters together. And I think if you kind of just leave it at that, depends on how many like follow-ups people get. But I think if you can avoid like the real hot button issues of like, you know, Colin Cowherd saying that his intelligence was a disease or that he was a headache or that he went off script or he acted like he was the smartest person in the room. I don't think that is going to really, like, you're not going to comport yourself very well to Celtics fans the first time you have an opportunity to talk about it. So I would say my two pieces of advice to kind of summarize: keep it very light and positive when talking about Jaylen Brown. Don't get too specific when asked about other players or coaches and relationships. Don't speak for other people. That was a big Bill Belichick thing. You'd have to talk to that person. Never speak for somebody else. And just try to keep it generic. You're going to, so that's why I led with, hey, this is not going to be fun. You're probably not going to look any better. I'll say this. You're not going to look better coming out of this. Do whatever you can to not make yourself look worse.
1: The one thing that they need to do, I don't actually care what they say. I want answers to what we're all asking, obviously. Like, that's the best case scenario for everything. Be honest. If it's a money decision, come out and say it. If it was, we didn't agree with Jaylen Brown streaming, we had problems with him going off and airing out whatever.
0: No chance they say that.
1: Be honest. No, but this is the only way that you can, I don't want to say save face, but that you can earn back people's trust or appreciation for the Celtics and what they are and kind of smooth things over. Because if you come out and lie and just give the typical, oh, Jaylen Brown was a great player, and we valued him so much, and we love JB, and he's this, this, and this. People are going to see right through that. So be honest and just say how it went down. That's the only thing you need to do. And if it makes you look bad, maybe it looks bad for the next week, but I think fans are going to take it a lot better if they're flat out honest about it and not just lie and dance around the fact that they moved off a franchise superstar.
0: So, Garvin, I think your first part of yours is dead on. Absolutely buff up Jaylen Brown. Absolutely. All good things, as Olaf would say, about Jaylen Brown. And I think they will absolutely do that. I think, Jake, your plan, no shot in them being honest. No shot.
2: I would love for them to tell
0: you. I'd love it, too. No shot. No shot that they're honest about whatever they feel about the streams and various nothing. And then the second part is I think you stick to very simple. We are absolutely focused on winning the next championship for the Boston Celtics, but we all know that this is a new age of NBA basketball and team building. Hell, we've even seen it in recent years with us, the various teams we've put together and then had to reconfigure on an annual basis. And we are in the midst of another one of those, unfortunately. We have to work with the parameters of the NBA, of the CBA, but I think you emphasize over and over, and I think Chisholm definitely will do this. This I don't even think will be. He is going to, I am focused and nothing has changed. Our focus is on putting another banner up at the Garden or whatever building they're in at that point when it does go up. But I think you focus, you keep hitting that home, because if you say it often enough, people will be like, yeah, I mean, I don't really believe him. And then you start believing him just because, like, you kind of get brainwashed. He said they're focused on winning, focused on winning, focused on winning. Even if the details of the moment would say, how are you focused on winning when you traded an all-NBA, all-star, pillar-type player? That's where you tweak in a little bit of that CBA talk. I think that would be the balance if it were me.
1: Yeah. No, I mean, that's definitely a good way to approach it. I just think that no matter what way you approach it and whatever talking points you want to have, they all need to be rooted in one thing, and that's honesty. Because that's the only way that you're going to get fans. Like, do you think I know it was the holiday, so maybe it didn't happen, but I think the ticket reps are busy dealing with season ticket holders calling in.
2: I'd imagine. Yeah.
1: I don't know if I want to pay $20,000 for season tickets this year because you just traded away Jaylen Brown and don't want to support that.
2: Okay.
1: I think they might have had a busy day.
0: Oh, I'm sure there were some.
1: And they're coming back to a busy
0: emails,
1: week.
0: Voicemails. Absolutely.
1: So to those fans, and those are your, we call it in radio, right? Like your P1s, right? Those are your P1 fans.
0: Yep.
1: Don't you want to get them back and make sure you don't lose their season ticket prices?
0: Well, and I think that's where you have to sort of work that gap year idea. You don't want to tell them it's a gap year.
2: They're going to say, because Bill Chisholm kind of alluded to it when he first joined the team or bought the team. It was a lot of like short-term, long-term,
0: yeah,
2: where we want to win. It's important. You know, I'm from here. I'm Bill Chisholm. I'm from here. I grew up here. And it's important that we're able to win championships, but we want to make sure we're doing it the right way.
0: Right.
2: So we want to make sure that we're going to be competitive in the short term and in the long term. So basically what you're saying is like, yeah, no, we're not going to start throwing money at this in the immediate, even though it's kind of shown that you can win a lot of championships doing that, but then also couching it by going, well, we want to make sure that we're financially responsible here going forward.
0: Yeah, a gap year is a bridge year. I don't know when we changed the word. Red Sox, it was a bridge year. For the Celtics, it became a gap year. I prefer bridge year. You don't ever want to talk about the bridge. You want to talk about where the bridge is going, if I'm Bill Chisholm. Well, the bridge to your season ticket holder, yeah, Jake, is we're going to be great. We're going to be the most entertaining team in the NBA. You're going to want to be in that building. If you give up your tickets now, I'm just telling you, you might be hard to get back on the train, right? When the gravy train is rolling, baby. So stick with us. We're going to be great. We're chasing a championship.
1: So to the bridge point, the bridge basically says there is an end point to this. There is a method to the madness.
0: A championship, a banner.
1: Does a gap have that same meaning by definition?
0: Yeah, I don't. I never,
1: like, it's just a gap.
0: Yes. It's like mind the gap, the whole thing with the tube in England or whatever. Like,
2: you'll fall in if you don't.
0: No, I don't. But I shouldn't be focused on the gap. I should be focused on the train I'm getting on. Right? Similar thing. Like, why am I focused on the gap? If it's a bridge, it's to where do bridges go? Nice places, right? Bridge on the Cape. You go to the Cape. Why are you crossing that bridge? Because I want to go to the beach and get ice cream and have fun.
1: The gap is just—it's just a gap.
0: Yeah, and how big is the gap?
1: Yeah, you know, is it a black hole? Is it just sucking everything in, destroying it?
0: If it's the little teeny gap in the elevator we're all going to cross to go down from this studio, that's fine. But if I have to leap across to get to that elevator, I'm like, I don't know if this is worth this. I'm afraid of heights. I could die. I could fall to my death, and no one will ever find me in this elevator shaft.
2: The honesty aspect that Jake brought up, it's going to be very, very interesting.
0: He's so young and naive, by the way.
2: No, well,
0: honesty.
1: It's not even me. It's just saying that.
0: In this business?
1: That's what you need to do to get the fans who want to cancel the season tickets and not go to games and don't want to buy another jersey. Because what if this happened to Jaylen Brown? Who's to say next year Tatum's not on the chopping block for the same exact reason?
2: That's
1: if it is money, if it is a money thing.
0: Well, he's the only one left.
1: So those fans, you're going to go buy another Jason Tatum limited edition Celtics City edition jersey this year, not knowing it for a definitive possibility that he's going to be on the roster next year? Those fans. The way that you win those fans back is by winning basketball games and being honest. That's the bottom line. I don't care what it is in any sport. You be honest, you win games. And maybe that honesty point, you can be deceiving or maybe even get some stuff and beat it around and dance around the subject when you win and you're winning championships. The Celtics the last 2 years, they don't have that luxury.
0: Nope.
1: You lost that when you sent players out the door. You lose the second round and blow a 3-1 series lead to the 76ers, your rivals, who, by the way, you just traded your franchise superstar to.
0: I mean, last year's the perfect example. Why did you not have to answer so many questions about Drew Holiday and Kristaps Porzingis and Al Horford? Because you won more than people expected. You were the 2 seed in the East. You overachieved with Jaylen Brown leading the way, I'd like to point out. But that season could go very differently, right? They started 0-3.
2: Yeah,
0: if you keep going down that road, there's a lot more questions of what exactly are we doing here in Boston? Why did we get rid of 3 of our top 5 rotations?
1: Absolutely.
0: But you didn't have to answer it. Why? Because more nights than not, you won the basketball game. You were scoring a lot of points. You were a fun team. You were an entertaining product. The Garden was hopping. People were happy that they paid their $20,000 for the gap year season tickets to the Garden. So, yeah, the end game is win basketball games. But I don't know how good you are to win basketball games.
2: Hi, Ryan Garvin, 98.5.
0: Hey, how are you?
2: A question for Bill and Brad. Bill, Brad, do you believe that you are a better team going into this year than you were going into last year?
0: Yes, I do. I think the return of Jason Tatum really strengthens our lineup. We got a big now that can help us do some things in the paint. You saw the explosion of Nemish Kata last year. I think he's become a real big part of our game. Derek White, I think, is shown himself the core star player that
2: he
0: is.
2: I am the PR person. I'm having a heart attack right now. You're a better team going into this season than last year.
0: I think you can actually make that argument, though.
1: Because
0: if you believe Tatum is that much better than Brown, and you added a big, you can make. Now, are you better than you? The question is, are you better than you would have been if you'd kept Jaylen Brown with Jason Tatum?
2: That's my follow up.
0: Brad, you want to handle that one? That's what I would say.
1: Very thing, though. You mentioned Derek White in your, what would be the opening statement to the question or whatever. Huh. So if Jaylen Brown was forced out or you wanted to move off him because of streaming, the way he talked about certain things, went off the script from the Athletic reports.
0: Yeah.
1: Huh. Well, Derek White, he has a podcast.
0: He does.
1: Oh, White Noise, right? That's the name of the podcast? White Noise Podcast?
0: Yeah.
1: Huh. So is that a problem? Or is that okay because it's Derek White?
0: That's White Noise.
1: Yeah.
0: It's literally called White Noise. No, but how could that be a problem?
1: If you're Jaylen Brown, that's another thing that could aggravate you. Is that, it's okay for him to do it, but when I do it, I get in trouble?
0: You know why? Because he's Tatum's boy. You've convinced me. The most important thing you said in the first hour of the show is that, you know how Larry Lucchino runs the Boston Red Sox? Jason Tatum runs the Boston Celtics. That's what you convinced me. He's got his running mates, his coach, his power, and if you get in his way, you don't make the Olympic team, and then we trade your ass out of town.
1: I don't want to say that as a definitive 110% fact, but the things on the roster right now, the players, the coaches, the everything about it, you look at it and you say, there's a lot of things that make you believe that this is Jason Tatum's team and this is his organization.
0: All right, halfway through, 2 hours down, 2 hours to go here on a Sunday. Andy Hart and Jake Seymour, 98.5 The Sports Hub. We have a lot to get to. We're going to dig into that because I have real questions about the Tatum-led Boston Celtics, and we can get into whether he's the GM or the president of basketball operations, but he is the centerpiece of this team. He's the face. He's the spokesman. He's the be-all, end-all. How does he handle that? How does he handle the tough questions? Does he run and hide after a bad shooting performance, bad loss, if they're losing some games? Because Jaylen Brown did it all early last season, right? He was the guy that talked his way through the transition. He was the guy that loved working with young players. He was the guy that learned players' zodiac signs and makeup and numerology to lead the Boston Celtics the best way he could. How does Jason Tatum do that? Also want to get back to something Jake said earlier. Where does this trade rank for the Boston Celtics and Boston sports? Obviously, it's not Babe Ruth. I'm not even I'm the biggest JB fan there is. I'm not going to compare him to Babe Ruth. This is a pretty bad trade, and I do want to compare it to the Mookie Betts deal, and I think, Jake, you and I may disagree on the comparison between this trade because I have some interesting thoughts on that. All that and more next here with your phone calls, 617-779-0985. It's Sunday. It's the Sports Hub. It's Hart. It is Seymour.
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4: Last night, the Red Sox defeated the Angels 8-1 in Los Angeles, but don't worry, they're still 9 games below 500. They're back in action tonight at 9:30 for the series finale against the Angels. World Cup results from yesterday include Morocco defeating Canada 3-0, and France held off a scare from Paraguay with a 1-0 victory. Today's slate includes Brazil and Norway at 4 p.m. ahead of the nightcap between Mexico and England at 8 p.m. And in case you missed it, Jaylen Brown is no longer a member of the Boston Celtics. He was traded to the 76ers for Paul George, 2 first-round picks and 2 second-round picks. Just in case you guys missed it, you know, it's a holiday, a little bit of a, So sometimes it gets buried in the news cycle. You never know. So if you haven't been listening, Jaylen Brown, no longer member of the Boston. How do you feel about it? 617-779-0985. Sports Up. 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

0: On the Sunday after the 4th of July, a.k.a. the best holiday on the calendar, a.k.a. one of my favorite days of the year. Also had to get up earlier than I would have normally gotten up if I weren't doing this show with you, Jake.
1: You said you were a big fireworks guy?
0: Oh, big.
2: Allegedly.
1: Allegedly. Not in the Commonwealth. Of course not.
0: I go to New Hampshire.
1: I was going to ask, do you have a favorite type of firework? Is there one that, I got to make sure every 4th of July I have this kind or this type of firework?
0: So, it's funny, that became kind of a debate last night in New Hampshire, where I was, obviously.
1: Live free or die, baby.
0: Yeah, absolutely. There's a couple issues. If you buy a lot of fireworks, you realize they're all kind of the same. I think this is Garvin's area. But, you go to those stores, they're all these, I think they're 500-gram boxes or whatever they call them, multi-shooters, 40-shot, whatever. And there's just grand finale, King Kong Butler. They all have these names. And are they slightly different? Yes. Do they have, but there's
3: very brightly colored labeling, too.
0: Yes. And
3: something that, a kid would enjoy.
0: Or a 40-something-year-old man.
3: That too.
0: Who's young at heart. But then you try to remember him for the next year, and that one was awesome, the grand. And then you go back to the store, and there's nothing named that, and you're like, where did it go? And it's they changed the name year over year, because they're just pumping out these boxes from China or wherever, they're mostly coming from China, I think. But we also got into the debate, because we love, the boxes have made it so easy, and that's what I'm going to refer to them. I don't know what the technical term is, but it's this big, a foot by a foot, and you light one fuse, and 50 things blow up over the course of the next 45 seconds. Super easy, super fun, crowd loves them. I like the mortars, I call them, the tubes that you actually drop the big ball in with a long fuse and you light it and then run like hell to make sure it doesn't shoot you. And if you do those right and you line up six of the tubes and you get six people with lighters, because we're kind of old school, I know new people will be like, oh, if you go buy the fuses, you can fuse them all together. And I'm like, I'm not doing that. I'm going to have a guy with a lighter. But you light those. Those are legit fireworks. They make that mortar sound coming out of the poof, that deep, and then you're waiting and it goes way the hell in the air before it, and then they all boom in the sky professional. I kind of like those, but apparently the younger generation was complaining at my house in New Hampshire last night about too many mortars. They just like the boxes now. So you young kids, it's typical. You young kids want it simple, easy, clean, no mess. So
1: I don't mind fireworks.
0: You don't like them either?
1: No,
0: I'm surrounded by un-American people.
1: No,
0: John Adams said you have to illuminate the sky to celebrate the 4th of July and our independence, and you commies don't like fireworks.
1: No, it's not that I don't like fireworks. It gets a little excessive sometimes. I live in a neighborhood where there's sometimes lots of fireworks going off.
0: You live in New Hampshire, too?
1: Yeah. There's a lot of fireworks going off, and you can't see them, so you just hear them. The dog's going crazy. I'm like, all right, guys, do we need to keep this going? The town did their fireworks a few days earlier. I understand it's the 4th. I'm not trying to be anti-American or anti-American. I'm not trying to do that at all. But just sometimes it gets to a point where it's all right, guys. Have we had enough fun lighting off the things that go big and boom and make all the noise? I don't know. But
0: you're anti-fun.
1: Where I was going with this, too, is did you watch the Boston Pops last night? Are you a Boston Pops family?
0: No.
1: Okay, so
0: I said fun, not Pops.
1: We used to go watch fireworks and come home, and the Boston Pops would be on. And my favorite thing since I was a little kid was the 1812 Overture.
0: Okay.
1: And watching the Boston Pops do it, they have the red firework that goes off in the middle.
0: Oh, so those fireworks are okay. Drops.
1: Well, yeah, but it's also the music, too. I like that. The best part about the 1812 Overture is the cannons.
0: Yeah.
1: They go to the cans, and the cans are going off, and the military men and women are on there. They're loading them up. Fantastic. One of my favorite parts about the 4th of July.
0: So that boom you like?
1: No, but this is where I'm going with it. It went too far last night. We had a drone show at the Boston Pops, and it looked nice. It was very cool. But then I realized halfway through, wait. The cannons are off. They didn't line up the cannons with the 1812 Overture, it sounded like, at least on the simulcast. I'm not going down there. I wanted to watch it on TV. And it felt like it was cutting weird. It wasn't going right to it. I was seeing more of the drone show than the cannons and the 1812 Overture. And I was like, no. This has gone too far. So there's two types of people. You have the fireworks people, and now I guess the drone people.
0: Yeah, no.
1: I much rather would rather fall on the fireworks thing, because the fireworks would happen at the end of the Boston Pops, and I could enjoy the 1812 Overture like I always have since I was a little kid. And that was just something that got underneath my skin.
0: So the drones are ruining the
1: well, they just
0: experience.
1: Did the, maybe it was they did the drones too early with the 1812 overture. So they were the cameras were going to that, and I felt like the cannons weren't lined up and in
0: synced
1: sync with
0: up
1: how
0: properly.
1: They, yeah, yeah, like how they were supposed
0: yeah,
1: to be.
0: I'm not big on the drones. Like I look at those and go, yeah, that's cool.
1: Yeah, they're
0: but
1: cool.
0: It doesn't resonate with me enough.
1: Well, the technical like the fact that we can program a drones to do that, I think it's cool.
0: Yeah, it is. But great, yeah. You got a laptop, you got AI, you got some drones. Okay, you put on a show, whatever.
1: I was a little upset though with.
0: I can tell
1: that one. Yeah, I was so bad. I almost thought about YouTubing like a few years ago just to watch it and get like the
0: wow. You just turned old overnight. I'm gonna go back to when the show was a show before all these drones took over.
3: Jake, I'd forgotten because it's been a while since Andy and I have worked together. I forgot what a meathead he can be sometimes because the second you said Boston Pops, you went ugh. As if to say that your enjoyment out of something which unarguably requires way more skill and finesse to put together, the Boston Pops synchronized with fireworks, is like this inferior product to you and all the other drunk dads in the neighborhood lighting off boxes, wow. Literal boxes. You're like, oh, no. We couched it, though, because we don't want to like tie fuses together. But to sit and look down on Jake's enjoyment of the 4th of July as you're like firing off mortars and low-grade explosives is ridiculous. Come on.
0: But I was being a good American. John Adams, right? John Adams, what did he like? Fire, booms, and beer. What did I have yesterday? Fire, booms, and beer.
3: I think we're all lockstep. Like drones is, that's just not, I don't feel like that's a fair representation of all the things that you and John Adams are so hot on.
0: Exactly. And they might have their place in modern celebratory sky-based entertainment or whatever, but 4th of July, let's keep it simple. Let's stick to your roots. And obviously, I can appreciate the pops. Yeah. I just, they're not really for
3: there's
0: me.
3: Even tone there.
0: Yeah, you're right.
3: I can appreciate. No, you want to float listening to Lee Greenwood and lighting off M80s.
0: Wait, you just reminded me, though. So yeah. I start the day on 4th of July, and this turned into a 4th of July segment, which I enjoy.
3: Sure.
0: Start the day at a parade. Westport, Massachusetts, it's before I leave for New Hampshire for the fireworks later in the day. And it was a little bigger than normal. It's a, I don't know, earmuffs if you live in Westport. It's a little bit of a hick parade. It is what it is. But, you know, tractors,
3: it's
0: fire
3: like their
0: engines.
3: Day, though.
0: Very simple.
3: I'm saying just like towns like that.
0: Yes.
3: Because I've been caught in that traffic. I'm like, the parade is bigger than the town population.
0: Absolutely. And it was great. But they usually just throw candy. And they usually throw kind of like the cheap bagged candy, like Dum Dums, Tootsie Rolls, whatever.
3: All the things you get at the feed store.
0: So they upgraded the candy. So not only was there like Skittles, Sour Patch Kids, all. No. Even more. They were giving out, throwing out in tin foil little baggy packages, hot dogs.
1: Oh, I'm out on that.
0: Hot dogs.
1: No way.
0: From a parade float.
1: No.
0: What?
3: No.
0: What's more American than hot dogs?
1: How long were those cooked for?
0: I don't know. They were in like the little, the little tin foil that they put them in to
1: I'm
0: make
1: not
0: them
1: a big hot dog guy. Like I was doing the grill last night.
0: You don't like fireworks and you don't like hot dogs?
1: No, I didn't say I didn't also like fireworks. I just said that they're, sometimes people go a little bit overboard with them. That's all.
0: Oh, I agree. I don't need 67 like Joey Chestnut, but a couple hot dogs is American.
1: So, no, I meant the fireworks. People go overboard with the fireworks.
0: Sometimes. Oh, okay.
1: The hot dogs, I will say, I was doing the grill. I was grilling last night, had steaks, sausages, and we had put some hot dogs on because we had to have the hot dogs 4th of July. I had two hot dogs. I went, okay, I'm good for the next year. I don't need another hot dog until the 4th.
0: You won't eat another hot dog for a full 365 days?
1: No.
3: It's a painfully overrated meat product.
0: What?
3: It's all
0: like
3: the
0: when you
3: crap.
0: Go to a game.
3: That's why kids eat it.
0: Yeah, but they're good.
3: No, but those are different hot dogs. Ballpark hot dogs and 4th of July hot dogs, very, very different.
1: Yeah, maybe. I mean, I haven't been to Fenway Park since I was senior in high school, maybe. So 5 years ago at this point. Six
0: Congrats,
1: years ago,
0: by the way.
1: No, not really a lot of reasons
0: stinks.
1: To go down to
0: the
1: Fenway.
0: The team kind of stinks. But,
1: yeah.
0: Okay.
1: Not really a lot of reasons to head down to Fenway. But, yeah, so I haven't had a Fenway Frank or a ballpark hot dog. I guess I think the last time I went to a ball game, I think I was in Arizona. I saw Shohei Ohtani play. The Diamondbacks, that was pretty cool. And they actually had a good deal. You could get, I think it was two beers and two hot dogs for $10.
0: It's a great deal.
3: Awesome. Sam Kennedy just fainted somewhere.
0: Yeah. Fenway, that's $40 that you just gave out for the
3: money on the table.
0: Wow. I just learned so much about you on this Sunday morning. Hot dogs, meh. Hate fireworks. Love the orchestra. hate drones.
1: I don't hate fireworks.
0: The engineer that was syncing up the audio for whatever station you're watching, you're not a fan of.
3: Good job.
1: Well, whatever it was. So, well, I didn't feel like it was a production issue. Maybe just, I don't know, like the cameras definitely were not cutting appropriately, but like you, I don't know if the cannons were firing at the right times either. It just didn't sound, just didn't feel right.
0: I probably would not have noticed. The novice that is me, I probably would not have noticed. I'd be like, oh, that's cool.
3: Wait, can we go back to blowing crap up?
0: Absolutely. Light the cannon again. Okay, up next here on 98.5 The Sports Hub, we get back to some sports talk. I teased it. We didn't get to it. The trade that everyone is talking about, where does it rank? You know, I heard Paul Perillo kind of divvying this up on Friday when he was on with Sean Silver in the afternoon. I think Jake has an opinion on this that I am going to rebut quite dramatically next here. The Jaylen Brown trade, just how bad was it? Was it historically bad? We'll get to that next. And your phone call, 617-779-0985. Andy Hart and Jake Seymour on a Sunday morning.
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0: To point to the Mookie Betts one, I would like to state the case that I think this is worse than the Mookie Betts trade, significantly worse, because the Mookie Betts trade, there was at least an argument that almost everybody could make immediately that you can't sign him. He's looking for $450 million. And if you remember at the time, I'm not going to look up the details, but there were all these CBT ramifications 3 years in a row. So it wasn't even going to be dollar for dollar for them to pay Mookie Betts. $400 million would actually cost them $600 million, whatever the details were. There was a clear and obvious financial limitation. He wasn't under contract, and he might not be under contract long term. He might not. Jaylen Brown's under contract for 3 more years. Jaylen Brown is a great player. You can argue Mookie Betts is a better player, but they're both championship-winning MVP caliber players. But one, you could lose for nothing because the contract was coming to an impasse, and it would be. Jaylen Brown was under contract for 3 years and wanted to be a Boston Celtic. By all accounts, Jake. No one is telling me he asked for a trade. Nowhere has it been reported. In fact, it's been reported definitively he did not ask for a trade. So I think trading a guy who had won for you, who was elite, who's in the prime of his career, who is under contract, is worse than the traditional, oh, we're not going to be able to sign this guy, so we're going to dump this guy, Mookie Betts trade. And the other thing was, at least in the Mookie Betts trade, you got some scratch tickets. That's what I'd like to refer to young players as, right? Scratch tickets.
1: Yeah, they're scratchies.
0: You're hoping that it's going to hit. It's probably going in the garbage, but you're hoping you're going back to the lottery store and turning that in because you won $500 or $10,000. Did you get any scratch tickets in this? And don't give me the draft picks.
1: No, they didn't.
0: Okay, so there's no scratch tickets. Yeah. You got an old coot and...
1: The draft picks, they are scratch tickets, but it's like... buying the dollar scratch ticket and saying, I'm going to win $10 million.
0: Right, yeah, you're not. You might get $1. You might get $1 back, get your money back. Okay, so I believe that the Jaylen Brown trade, if we're assessing it, what other options are out there as well? Beneath the Babe Ruth one, but in the same category, stratosphere of Mookie Betts and Jaylen Brown, what are the other really bad trades out there?
1: Oh, that's a good one. I was going to say, the only one that came up this week was when the Celtics moved off Perkins and... he went to Oklahoma City.
0: Yeah.
1: Oklahoma City had the run, and
0: yep.
1: That kind of hurt Boston's
0: right.
1: Runway with the big three, you could say. I do just want to say quickly, I think the Mookie Betts trade is worse than
0: yep.
1: the Jaylen Brown one, only
0: Why?
1: Because of the fact that the Red Sox and Major League Baseball, they don't have a salary cap.
0: Right.
1: So the owners just had to pay.
0: Mm-hmm.
1: So John Henry and Fenway Sports Group did not want to pay Mookie Betts, which is why he became a member of the Los Angeles Dodgers. If they wanted him here, they would have paid him, and that would have been it. Mookie Betts wanted to be here. I know that maybe in the beginning there were some inklings that maybe how much did he really want to be here? He's come out and since said he did want to retire and thought he's going to be here for a
0: right.
1: long time. So all they had to do was pay the guy. And he signed a 12-year, $365 million contract, which now I know he's getting older and it's maybe a few down years, this year.
0: Yep.
1: But before this year, he's played really well. And that
0: Absolutely.
1: Deal looks like a bargain
0: Absolutely.
1: Compared to what players have gotten. And the Jaylen Brown trade, I know there's a salary cap, but you're only paying him $70 million a year on that extension. So, like, what?
0: You just say only $70 million a
1: year.
0: Yeah,
1: but in comparison.
0: Lord almighty.
1: In comparison to what the totality of the Mookie Betts deal is, that's not, it's half as much.
0: Mm-hmm.
1: Right? So, outside of that, though, like, those three in my lifetime, I struggle to find ones that really, like, stick out as, like, really bad trades that the teams have made. There haven't been a lot of them, I feel like. And, the last 25 college
0: no,
1: years.
0: I don't really think
1: like,
0: so.
1: Oh, that one hurt.
0: And
1: one really
0: some
1: hurt.
0: Of the ones that hurt were those unknown ones. Like, yes, trading Jeff Bagwell for Larry Anderson, terrible. But he wasn't Jeff Bagwell at the point. You weren't trading mid-career Hall of Fame caliber player. That's what you're doing here. Like, I have a jersey. People have jerseys. People have posters. People are entrenched in their loyalties for Jaylen Brown. And you traded him. And I liked, I don't know if you guys heard the Draymond Green audio, like totally poo-pooing like this was a player-for-player trade. Like, don't – all respect to Paul George, but you're not on the same level anymore as prime of career Jaylen Brown. Like, Draymond Green went all in on – like, there was a star in this trade, and he went to Philly. A star did not come back to Boston. 617-779-0985. We got some guys on the phone line, Bob and Justin and others lining up that want to talk about ranking the Jaylen Brown trade and just how bad it was. Let's go to Justin and Lynn. What's up, Justin?
2: Hey, Jimmy. Nice to meet you. I'm Justin and Lynn.
0: Hey!
2: I just want to tell you guys, I I want to tell you guys, I think this is the worst trade in Celtics history.

0: that they need based off what they got back from him, a 36-year-old guy, and I think this is the worst trade in Celtics history.
1: Thanks for the call, Justin. Yeah, I think it's easily the worst trade in Celtics history. I'm trying to think what the other worst trade... They're more known for the good trades, the snookering of others over the course of their history, whether it's to get Larry Bird or to get, you know, some of the key guys in the 80s run there, Red Auerbach and everything. Like, he was the one who was pulling the wool over others' eyes. Danny Ainge, obviously, pulling the wool over others' eyes.
2: So there's been a lot of change in the Celtics organization over the last 5 years, call it. Mm-hmm. And when you go back and look at how it's changed, because the Celtics have not been under one ownership for the totality of their existence, right? But the one person that was around for the majority of that was Red Auerbach. And he was still a part of the Celtics organization in some capacity, even up until he passed away.
1: Right.
2: And
1: except for that short stint where Rick Pitino asked him to leave.
2: Okay, sure.
1: But for egomaniac dink that he was.
2: For the most part, outside of those years, he was a part of the organization and had some kind of role, advisory, whatever the case may be. Wick Grosbeck and his ownership group, they handled it well, it seems like. I mean, early 2000s, they had some success with Paul Pierce. Then they really got going in 2007 when Garnett and Allen, they both came to Boston. Right now, whatever happened, the bridge between the ownership change with Wick Grosbeck and Bill Chisholm, there's been some disconnect that it feels like the Celtics ecosystem has completely collapsed. And I say that because what other time in the Celtics history would this trade have happened? Like, could you imagine if the 80s they moved off McHale? That wouldn't have happened.
1: Or no, but I will say,
2: like, after they won with Garnett, if they decided to move off Garnett or Pierce after, or even Allen, like after they won it, that wouldn't have happened, you know,
1: well,
2: all those years ago.
1: Yeah.
2: Like, that to me is why I'm saying this trade, we talk about the Celtics fleecing another team usually, and it feels like the Celtics got fleeced in this trade. That's why the ecosystem to me is completely disrupted.
1: But there are some that are trying to paint this as this could be the springboard to the next era, that this is setting
3: slingshot.
1: Yeah,
3: slingshot.
1: I don't know that that's true. In fact, I don't believe that to be true. But there are some that want you to believe that when you did send Garnett and Pierce to Brooklyn, this is sort of a similar thing. Like, you're and it's stupid. I agree.
2: Yeah.
1: You give me a look like I said. I said some have said.
2: Some
1: I didn't say
2: it.
1: Some have said. You know, when you don't want to say something, you say some had said. It's what you're doing.
2: Those were two aging superstars who you'd gotten the most out of them. They were on the wrong side of 30. They were going downhill. And the Brooklyn Nets, they wanted to win now. They were just moved to Brooklyn, I believe, at the time. They were
1: didn't they have that, like, Russian oligarch that, like,
3: Mikhail
1: bought the
3: Prokhorov?
1: Team? Yeah.
3: Yeah, that guy.
2: Yeah, yeah. And they also, you know, they had nice some pieces over there that they thought they could compete and win in the moment.
1: Right.
2: And that's what they were trying to do. So it made sense for that they went all in on that. The Celtics were trying to retool, rebuild, and it ended up being the best trade the Celtics could have made. They got Tatum and Brown off that. That's incredible.
1: Let's go back to the phone lines. Bob in Londonderry wants to talk about the spot. Jason Tatum's in. What's up, Bob?
4: Hey, guy. Enjoy the show.
2: Thanks.
4: I, by all means, am nowhere near the expert on anything, and I never said I was the biggest Brown guy. Very good player. My point being two things. If you couldn't win with him, good or bad, I don't know what you're going to do without him. The trade... And we'll see what comes. It sure doesn't all look very good. But I'm really amazed how we give the other guy, Jason Tatum. I did not say he's not good or any of that. But you've got him in this Wilt Chamberlain, Larry Bird classification where everyone's assuming he is simply the whatever it is. And I don't see him in that even when he's on. I've watched him miss a lot of times where we needed it. Wasn't always overly crucial. And he's got his leg, his ankle fixed, whatever. Let's see how that goes this year, because he looks like one of these guys that the littlest thing is wrong, that's it. He's not going to be on for it. He just isn't going to be what you would think. And you're putting an awful lot on him. I'm not sure this is going to go well at all.
1: Thanks for the call, Bob. I did want to get into that, and we'll get into that next. I want to get into this Jason Tatum thing. This Jason Tatum, Gatto Green, I've started calling him. Because I think the day he arrived, he was not booed like Jaylen Brown. He was anointed. He was anointed the next Paul Pierce, the next Kobe, the next whatever you want. And in the totality of his career, right up until today, when I learned from Jake Seymour that Jason Tatum runs the Boston Celtics. He's essentially the PR guy, the GM, the president of basketball. He picks the coaches. He picks the teammates. He picks whether the media can go to his charity events and ask questions. He does it all. He's the be-all, do-all of the Boston Celtics. Well, he kind of is the be-all, do-all of the Boston Celtics now because for the totality of his career, he had Robin right by his side in the Batmobile, and now that that seat is empty next to him for the Boston Celtics. So is Jason Tatum. Maybe he got what he wanted. If Jake's right, he got what he wanted. He's pulling the strings behind the scenes. Got what he wanted. Is he ready to act upon what he wanted? We'll continue your phone call, 617-779-0985. Andy Hart, Jake Seymour on a Sunday here on 98.5.
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0: back to Jason Tatum in a minute here, but we have a little, and I know a lot of people are watching. Numbers are way up. I'll admit, I've been watching more than I expected. The World Cup taking place all over North America, including right down 95 at Boston Stadium in Foxborough. Lot of excitement about the World Cup. Jake, we have some breaking news about the U.S.'s matchup with Belgium and who will or will not be available?
1: Yes, we do have some breaking news on that. So Florian Bolligan, after getting a red card in Team USA's last match, will now be able to play against Belgium. Sources told The Athletic, reading from The Athletic's website. He got the one-game suspension because he got the red card in that game, but now he's going to be able to play in the round of 16 against Belgium. That's a massive deal for Team USA.
0: And
1: best player.
0: Correct. It's the right... I don't know the rules. I know, oh, it's automatic, it's this, it's that. This is the right move because he got screwed. It was a terrible video review decision that he earned the red card by. Like, it was... He was playing the ball. It happened. Bad stuff happens when athletes move quickly and aggressively and things of that nature. I think this is huge. The little I know about U.S. men's national team and soccer and getting to the round of 16 and all that, he's pretty good. And they
1: needed
0: him. Yeah,
1: they really needed him.
0: He puts the ball in the back of the net, and that seems to be very key in that sport where you only need like one of those and you advance to the next round. This is big news. I'm excited about this.
2: You're absolutely, if you're the national team, way better off with him than without him. And I'm just kind of reading through this article, and it doesn't seem like, because I'm also learning about this and
0: you know, real time, basically.
2: Pretty much. I mean, I've had a blast watching the World Cup, and I'm definitely much more into it than I expected I would be. But one of the things that I think is a very interesting aspect of how soccer is, how they penalize players. Like, I think the severity of a red card should be just that. Like, it should be for the things that are, like, you know, we have like flagrant twos in basketball or game misconducts in hockey. Like, these are the things that it's like, it's not even close to resemble. It's an action that does not resemble what happens in our game. And tripping a guy with your feet in a game where you can only touch the ball with your feet feels fairly common, to the point where I have seen similar plays where maybe it rises to the level of a yellow card, or at the very least a referee will give you like a stern kind of, hey, I'm watching you now, and you're definitely like going too hard when trying to get the ball off the guy, or tackle, whatever you call it.
0: Get the ball off the guy.
2: Yeah, tackle. They call it a tackle. It doesn't look like you can tackle, so I'm going to go with my...
0: It's our World Cup expert, Ryan Garvin.
2: That's me. But the thing I was really interested in is, well, so that's just it. There's no, we're not going to review this. We're not going to, you know, the whole reason that Luka Doncic got all NBA eligibility and awards was... They reviewed, he had a technical, and he got suspended, and then he was able to play. So that just meant that there was one less game that he would have to miss before they changed the rules for him. Same thing. Do you go back and look and go, oh, well, this is kind of silly, isn't it? He tripped him with his feet. They play with their feet. Why are we going to have this guy miss half of one game and then the entirety of another game? I don't have a problem with like suspending a player. Like, if you did something that is way beyond what you should be doing on the pitch, more soccer parlance for you, Andy, then yeah, I get
0: awful.
2: It. I totally understand that. Yeah, you should probably sit this one out. These rosters have like 50 guys on them anyways, like throw one of them in. But the idea that for something like that, and it's such a significant player, that they wouldn't turn around and go, maybe we should take a second look at it, which seems like that has happened.
0: Oh, yeah. Shady as you know what, except I love it. I love it. And obviously, I'm rooting for USA, but I think they very much do what we think a lot of leagues do and look at matchups and popularity and attention and TV. And the host country, or one of the host countries, the USA, going to drive the North American TV ratings to some degree. Their best player, or one of the best players, having him play. I mean, we saw it the other night. I thought it was shady as F the other night in the Croatia matchup. Croatia ties it late, and they review it, and the offsides, and the camera angles. And I'm not saying it was totally fabricated, but it was tough to tell whether the ball touched the guy's head on the way through. And they're like, you know what? We're going to take that goal off the board. And then they show the bracket, and they're like, if Portugal holds on, they face Spain on this. And I'm like, oh, they obviously want Portugal versus Spain this week. So I think they are, and again, it's another one of these where all the modern sports are going to it. There's a ref with a headset on with a guy talking in his ear who may be the, I don't know, like president of FIFA telling him exactly what he needs to do to make this work for the betterment of the billions of dollars they are trying to rake in. All that being said, thank you. This is the right thing to do, because the closest thing I can think of in sports to this is the targeting rule in college football, where you see a safety and it's like, it's really, and they kick him out and it's the second half, so he also has to miss next week, and you're like, he's trying to play football. His job is to hit the big tight end across the middle. Okay, maybe his head made contact with his chin or crown or whatever, but you're going to make him sit out the next game too. That's what this was. It just totally not worth it. So I think that's good news. I think that's good news for Seattle tomorrow night at 8 o'clock, I think, against Belgium, so we can all tune in and see a full squad of Americans.
1: That's good. That's really
0: score
1: big.
0: Score one goal over 90 plus minutes of action. That was my snark.
2: It's like a lot of NBA superstars don't tend to pick up two fouls in the first quarter, despite committing two fouls in the first
0: quarter. And I'm kind of fine with it. Like, you know, I always go back to it's entertainment. And if it make it more entertaining for me, like, don't go so crazy where you're fixing games and scripting things like the, you know, the WWE or whatever. But if you have ways to subtly make it more entertaining for me as the viewer, I would accept that. I'll take that leeway. So you excited, Jake?
1: Yeah, I'm looking forward to it now.
0: You've been watching this?
1: A little bit. Not a ton. A little bit.
0: I've been watching kind of a lot.
1: I watched the Argentina Cape Verde game. That was an all-timer.
0: All-timer. Fantastic. And I didn't know until afterwards, maybe I wasn't even listening, I don't know if I had the audio on, that they're saying that would have been the greatest upset in the history of the World Cup.
2: It's right around it. And like, I'm not going to pretend like I have this deep history.
0: Name the other three, Garvin.
2: No clue. But I will say, you know, for a team in Argentina that's predicted to go very, very far and has, you know, arguably one of the all-time great soccer players to ever play at Messi, then yeah, getting bumped in the one of the first knockout rounds by Cape Verde would just be, without knowing anything about it, I'd go, yeah, that has to be a huge upset.
0: But the star power, watching, like, it's hard. So I mock soccer all the time, not a huge fan, and this tournament has given you examples of that. You know, if you look up, there's a 50-50 chance someone died on the field. They're rolling around and they're dead. And then they get up.
2: It's
0: and
2: not
0: score
2: even
0: a
2: stereotype. It's
0: no,
2: like,
0: it's real.
2: It's legitimately how I believe that these players are coached.
0: 100%
2: when they get contacted.
0: So that is still there. And I think we all as Americans look at the clock and totally don't get, wait, it's going upwards. Wait, there's literally a trainer standing at midfield with a stretcher and the clock is still moving. What's going on? Oh, and this guy's just going to tack on a few minutes here. What he's discretion. Oh, and then if there's a breakaway, he'll let it play out, even though technically he thinks the clock has run out. So it's crazy.
1: What confused me in the Argentina Cape Verde game is that the ball went out of bounds, but it was still in, like, Cape Verde was attacking and it was in Argentina's, I don't know, territory, whatever you want to call it. Like, it was on their side of the pitch.
2: Turf.
1: So yeah, whatever you want to call it. And then it was a throw-in. They called the game.
0: Oh yeah.
1: But I think it went off Argentina, so Cape Verde would have had a throw-in.
0: Yeah.
1: And I was like, why? But even if
0: it's crazy,
1: the call was the other way around, well, shouldn't then Argentina have to clear the ball from their own? I didn't get that.
0: No, there's a lot of those that give us soccer haters some venom. But then if you just watch, and you watch like an Mbappe, and some of these, the quickness with which guys get shots off, unbelievable. When they dribble, shake people, all of that, the bend it like Beckham crap that they do with the ball where the guy's 20, 30, 40 yards
2: away.
0: Every
2: corner hooks like a boomerang.
0: It's unreal. Or even the goalies that are just flailing and getting like fingers on the ball to save goal. Like the physicality, because that's the funny thing. They flop and that annoys us. There's also a lot of sneaky physicality that isn't flopping, that there's a lot going on in these little scrums or these set pieces, I think, in front of the net where they're all setting and pushing and doing different things. So there is a lot. The guy who is tasked with lying down in front of the free kicks, like they make the wall, then they have the one guy who lies down somewhere so they can't kick it low. Like, seems like a kind of degrading job. I'm not going to lie to you. Like, if the coach is like, you're the guy who's just going to lay there. Just lay there and take up space.
2: Get big.
0: Yeah. Let it hit you, you know, wherever. But the entertainment value, I think, for the non-soccer fan has been pretty high in this tournament. Pretty high.
2: The pace of these games, like, I am going to struggle and have been, I will admit, like I've been struggling to get through like most traditional American sports because I've realized the amount of time that goes into just a singular NBA or WNBA because they're playing right now replay on a foul. It's too much. I've started clocking
1: how much
2: downtime, guys, there are between, all right, here's a foul, let's look at it. It's like 3 minutes,
0: right?
2: 4 minutes. And meanwhile, you know, if it's not deemed in a soccer game, you know, worthy to stop the game, they just play on. I think the pacing of these games has been so refreshing. And I'll also kind of add on to it because, Andy, you were kind of, you know, talking about maybe some of the chicanery that goes into or could be going into some of these bigger games. I realize now I miss getting upset at referees and officials for making mistakes. I miss that part, that human element of the game. I've just become really fed up with, I got to tap my head to challenge a ball or a strike. I'm going to twirl my finger because I think I got fouled, even though I really didn't get fouled. And it just grinds everything to a halt. Whereas in soccer, it's very much just, unless it's like, you know, worthy enough to stop the game, it's play on. And we'll just tack the time on at the end. But in the meantime, let's just keep it going. And part of that has to do with, like, there's a singular referee with guys in his ears. He makes every single determination. And sometimes these guys let the games get completely out of hand, especially some of, like, the group play games earlier. Chaos. I have seen absolute chaos in these games. And I miss that. I miss being mad at umpires for not having a good strike zone. I miss being mad when I saw that Angel Hernandez was going to be behind the dish of any Red Sox game because I knew he was going to suck and he was going to be bad at his job. And we've just completely like whitewashed every single aspect of like the real human element and human error in sports. And I miss it. And I want it to come. I want less replay.
0: Oh.
2: I don't think we're going to get that, though. I think we've gone too far.
0: Preaching to the choir. I think all slow motion replay should be banned. Banned totally.
1: It makes everything look so worse.
0: And it overanalyzes everything. I think the most glaring example for me is in Major League Baseball. The guy's stealing second. He's safe. He's clearly safe. But then as he kind of keeps sliding, Whoa, did he leave the bag for 1/1,000,000th of an inch while the fielder maintained the tag on him? And it's like,
2: we had one of these with Willier Abreu the other day. He slid to third, and as he hopped up to kind of be like, yeah, LFG, right. His cleat, you could see a little bit of dirt between it, but they ended up calling him out because they had the ability to go back and, you know, enhance, clarify,
0: right.
2: Clarify.
1: It's those ones, but also the basketball ones where it's like the ball was hit out of the hand of the offensive player, but it grazed the tip of the atom of his finger and it just went out of bounds.
0: I hate it.
1: I can't do that. That's where replay has gone too far.
0: It was intended to fix the really bad, egregious, season-altering, postseason-altering calls that you had to fix. Now we're fixing the littlest microfiber of a mistake, and it's just, I hate it. It's why I'm not a real big ABS guy. I don't like, okay, so it wasn't a strike by the letter of your computer law, but it was off by 0.1 inch. That's a strike. That's the black. That's like where Greg Maddux won. That's where the pitcher got, like, yeah, that's part of the fabric of baseball historically.
1: They tell you protect the plate, it's too close to take, like, yes, swing the bat.
0: Yes, so I hate all of that. All right, so the latest news is, what's it, Bolligan?
1: Bolligan,
0: yeah. Bolligan's going to play Sunday, Monday night, 8 p.m. against Belgium for Team USA. His red card suspension overturned, and reportedly, according to The Athletic, he will be in uniform for Team USA. We are coming up on the final hour here on 98.5 Sports Hub. Andy Hart, Jake Seymour, and we got a few things to get to. We're going to get to Tatum. Is he ready to shoulder the load in and of himself? I do want to sprinkle in a couple other little things. Red Sox, big win. Also, some controversy around all-star selections for your Boston Red Sox. Who made the team, who didn't, who should be on the team, who shouldn't be. And then we should probably touch on, big event happened at MSG on Friday night, and head coach of the Patriots was there. Also may have stepped in it a little bit again in terms of the relationship with his wife, Jen. Not nearly as big a step as some of the other issues, but Mike Vrabel getting a lot of criticism on social media for the way he handled himself as a husband on the way to Taylor Swift and Travis Kelce's wedding. All that and more in the final hour here on 98.5 Sports Hub.
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1: Well, in case you missed it with the holiday, Jaylen Brown is no longer a member of the Boston Celtics. He was traded to the 76ers for Paul George, two first-round picks and two second-round picks. Before the holiday weekend, Red Sox defeated the Angels 8-1 in Los Angeles. But don't worry, they're still 9 games below 500. They're back in action 9:30 for the series finale against the Angels. And some World Cup news today coming out. Florian Bolligan will play for Team USA's round of 16 match against Belgium. According to The Athletic, kickoff is slated for 8 p.m. on Monday. And some results from yesterday's slate includes Morocco defeating Canada 3-0. And France held off a scare from Paraguay with a 1-0 victory. Today's slate includes Brazil and Norway at 4 p.m. ahead of the nightcap between Mexico and England at 8 p.m. Sports Hub headlines are brought to you by the 99 Restaurants to celebrate America's 250th. Kids eat free now through July 16th with every adult entree purchase. 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

0: Fourth and final hour for us here on a Sunday in the middle of the day. Andy Hart, Jake Seymour, day after 4th of July. And just to put a pin in what you heard from Jake during headlines, I'm going to read the note from the FIFA website in regards to Bolligan playing. I don't really know what it means, but I just feel like I'll fill out the story a little bit here, Jake. Quote, by operation of Article 27 FDC, the implementation of the automatic match suspension for USA player Fowler and Bolligan is suspended for a probationary period of 1 year. So he's on probation. He did a naughty thing, and if you don't do more naughty things, you won't be missing a game. Now, I don't really understand how that works because, like, obviously the World Cup's going to end in this month, right? A couple weeks. So the 1 year probation, who cares? Like, they basically said, we had to find a way to get him on the field for an important game that we want people to watch. So he is. And if he's naughty, we'll take care of it in other international games that no one or the casual fan won't be caring about as much.
1: So I also saw in the Athletic's article when they broke the story, Cristiano Ronaldo avoided a suspension for the start of the World Cup in similar circumstances after FIFA handed Portugal captain a 3-match ban. That would have been like all of group play. Yeah, that would have been a lot. You can't do that.
0: I just gained. I know FIFA is arguably the shadiest organization on the planet, allegedly and arguably.
2: The IOC would give them a run.
0: Yeah, sure. But I like this kind of stuff. Yeah, we're going to bend the rules a little bit to make sure our good players are playing in our biggest tournament, like to make sure that we see stars where, you know, the NBA and their load management type world that, you know, where we rest stars and do certain things. People want to see stars. People pay whatever the prices were for these ridiculous thousands of dollars and everything going into these tickets. You don't want to go up to these games and not have stars playing.
1: By the way, I just saw this too on Twitter. Apparently, Dave Portnoy had this 2 hours ago.
0: He really?
1: Said, bookmark this tweet. Davies pitch football sources are saying a certain red card may be overturned soon.
0: Nailed it.
1: And then he responded and said, but don't quote me if I'm wrong, though.
0: And buy the book.
1: Where Portnoy was right. Yes, exactly. Buy the book.
0: And while you're out there celebrating my greatness as a reporter, buy the book, please. Thank you very much.
2: It'd be one thing if there was like a review process and they looked at it. And, you know, it was kind of what we were talking about in the previous segment where it's like, well, these guys play with their feet. So I think these things are going to happen. And if you slow it down to the speed they were playing it at, anything will look bad. I would have more respect for that than, okay, we like in your example, Andy, in their mind, like they still think that's a bad foul.
0: Well,
2: instead of like, well, we got to bring him back here because, you know, America's one of the host countries after all. We want to see him go far. Instead of like, oh, this was actually ridiculous. Like, all right, he already missed the game, the last half of the game. This does not rise to the level of an automatic suspension for the next game.
0: And that's what makes this weird. And again, we are novice soccer fans. We all, I think, will freely admit that. So if you're a real hardcore fan, maybe you can explain it to us. But the weird part is the red card was given out via replay review. This isn't one of those where some hotshot ref did something in the heat of the game and you're like, oh, I really wish he hadn't done that. No. It was under review with a guy, as I noted earlier, had a headset. You could have tried to stop him then by calling down to him, whatever. And now, so you reviewed it, gave him a red card. Now you reviewed the review and took away the suspension that the ref on hand knew he was handing out. It's not like that guy didn't know the rule. He knew if I give this guy a red card, they're going to win and he can't play in the next game. So it's a very, how I think they got to the right answer. They just took a really circuitous way to get there.
1: Well, the other thing too is that the review happened and everyone immediately afterwards like, no, this isn't a red card. I believe
0: right.
1: They said it on the broadcast.
0: Oh, yeah,
1: and
0: absolutely.
1: They came down and said, no, it is a red card. So yeah. Like there was a disconnect between like what quantifies for a red card or
0: the
1: what
0: experts,
1: doesn't.
0: Yeah.
1: And even after, like, I'll go off and just from ESPN, like they had an analyst on and the ESPN analyst said, yeah, it's not a red card. I was just like, well, if everyone's saying it's not a red card, why is this a red card?
0: Right.
1: Why? And I understand it happens in sports. Like, oh, we all knew this was a first down, but they weren't giving it. It's 4th and inches or whatever the case may be. But it seemed like everybody and their mother knew that he was fine. It was a mistake play. Was it physical? Absolutely. But stuff happens and you move on with it.
0: Yeah. Whatever. The American can play, so we're all happy. That's who we're rooting for in this very provincial bottom line business. I did want to get to this Jason Tatum, though. Jason Tatum, your guy. Your guy, Jake, Jason Tatum. You're going to be talking to him a lot this year, right?
1: Yeah. Yeah, he's going to be the
0: every game.
1: Every game, he should be there.
0: Before every game, after every game, he's the spokesman. He's the face. He's going to roll out of bed and score 30, right? All NBA, MVP final, top five MVP this year, right? I'm sure. Absolutely, right?
1: Yeah.
2: Is he playing back-to-backs?
0: Is he playing back-to-backs?
1: It depends. I mean, at the start, I'm not sure. It depends with, I guess, the Achilles and if they still are managing that.
0: Okay. So that's not great. So they got a whole slew of guys that won't be playing back-to-backs. That ought to be fun to manage, Paul George and Mitch and all those guys. But is Jason Tatum ready for this? Does he know? I think he thinks he knows what's coming this year. Like, I'm the guy. He wanted to be the face. If I win a title, I'm in the conversation for face of the NBA. Well, okay. I don't know if you are or aren't in that conversation right now, but you are the unquestionable face, voice, legs, shot, everything of the Boston Celtics. Is he ready for that?
1: I think he is. I think the reason why I say that is because he's been part of this like upper echelon or big time players. Like, he's a Duke boy, went to Duke, then yep. went and did to the NBA. You know, like, when he came into the NBA, he was still a kid. He was a 19-year-old kid, mm-hmm. right? And it then grew into this great basketball player, and we kind of got to see a front row seat of him like growing up into this like very mature, father figure. He's with his sons, right? All that's been in the public image, and he hasn't done anything that's worked against that and that narrative about, like, oh, what has he done off the floor? Like, we talk about a lot about NBA superstars being in trouble with, off the court things, like John Morant, right? Like, all the stuff that he's gone through.
0: Yeah.
1: Anthony Edwards, right? There's a lot of players. The list goes on and on and on. Tatum's never been involved in any of that, and there's no reason to believe that's going to happen. So just because of that, I think he's already been in this role. Now, did it help that he had someone like Jaylen Brown who maybe felt more comfortable speaking openly about certain topics and being more open about things? Yeah, absolutely. But I just think that Tatum is going to be, he's going to go into the role and be fine with it, at least handling the media. And you might not get the answer that you want. It might not be the open honesty that Jaylen Brown provided, but it might be polished answers, right? Like the media trained stuff. But that kind of comes with where he came from with his Duke roots and being this, basketball superstar since he was 19 years old.
0: I think there's pitfalls coming. I think there are absolutely pitfalls coming in terms of answering questions, maybe. That might be a four-game losing streak that coincides with him. Hey, how come you're shooting 23% from three-point over the last four games, whatever it may be? Why were there back-to-back games where you started a combined 0 for 14 in the first quarter? Some of those things. I don't know that he's ready for it. I don't know that. I think he thinks he's ready. He wants it. I am the man. I'm Jordan Brand. I'm an Olympian. I'm all these things. I just, as the, hater in the room, I guess, have my doubts about this whole idea that he doesn't really know what he lost in Jaylen. And I don't think it's as much basketball, like, oh, who's going to take the shot or who's going to take the pressure off of me? I think it's more the pressure of day-to-day, minute-to-minute, game-to-game, you are the leader of the Boston Celtics.
1: I think it's fair for you to say, and I guess the point that I'll bring up to kind of support your thing is that Tatum's notorious for post-game interviews, the press conferences. They're always kind of late into mm-hmm. the game. After the game's been over, he probably goes in, showers, I don't know, hangs out, like whatever he does in the locker room. It takes him a little bit of time to get to the post-game.
0: Very diva-esque.
1: And I remember the first post-game that I covered, it was 2025, I'd covered a few games for the station, and I remember waiting there for like an hour, hour and a half. Sometimes like it felt like it was forever. And one of those games, it was the game two against the Knicks. They had just blown that second game. They went down 2-0, going to Madison Square Garden, and was like, okay, hold on, like this is really bad for the Celtics. And the fire alarm, there was a fire in the building, and they had to evacuate the entire TD Garden. Well, because Jaylen Brown had went first and sooner in like the aftermath of the game, we were able to interview him.
0: Hmm.
1: But Tatum, because, and it wasn't like strategic, like he didn't know there was going to be a fire, but because that he
0: I thought you were accusing him of pulling.
1: No, absolutely not. I'm not accusing him of anything, but because that he naturally takes longer to do it, we weren't able to interview him and get his thoughts about the Celtics going down 2-0 in the immediate aftermath of the game. And to your point, like going off that, like if you can't talk to the face of, if it was just his team and Jaylen Brown wasn't a part of that, then like that game, there would have been no comments from the face of the team on them going out to it. Like that's that would have been a problem.
0: Yeah.
1: And it was kind of a problem then too. Like, what do you mean we can't talk to you? Like, obviously the alarm was going off, but in the immediate moment, you're like, wait, we're not going to interview Tatum? Like, what? It's right after the game. You got to talk to the star player.
0: And there is no, to me, there's no out. You know, you can say that Derek White is a leader or what, like, there's no out. Unless he's going to pull the fire alarm after every freaking game or every time he has a bad game or every time they have a bad loss and things are going sideways.
1: There are only six on my head, too, by the way, because I remember I used that as my lead for that game story. And I talked about how, like, it was like, is it time to slam the panic button on the team? But I remember reading other reporters' articles. I like to go through and see what other people wrote and, you know, try and better myself, right?
0: Sure.
1: Like, you know, I always do that. But Jay King, I thought, had a really clever way to do it, too, is that he used that as a way to be like, Tatum didn't talk because of fire alarm, so we'll never know what his reaction was in terms of that. I thought it was like a clever way to frame that.
0: You could kind of say that his human fire alarm has been Jaylen Brown for the last decade.
1: Yeah.
0: In various forms and fashions as what he's been. And I also do wonder, I said it sort of facetiously earlier, that feature that came out, and I think it was Ramona Shelburne on ESPN or whatever, about the way he approached this season and talked to Missoula about how I should lead and talked to the numerology stuff and like really trying to find a way to reach every player on that team. And then the pride with which he enjoyed the success and talked about, I know he got himself in trouble when he posted that graphic of comparison year over year and all of those things, but I truly do believe he was proud of Shireman and Ugo and the way these guys played. And I think now you can say it's egotistical that he's kind of taking some credit for their development and the way they played, but I think he does take credit because he feels like he put a lot of work into it to helping those guys. Is Jason Tatum going to do that? Is Jason Tatum that kind of guy, or is he just going to lead? Does Jason Tatum think I lead by I show up, I shoot, I score 35, I give you 10 assists, I give you, you know, 13 rebounds, whatever. Is he going to go that extra mile for this team that now is interesting in its makeup, right?
1: Yeah, I just think it's going to be more of the leaning by example quiet because Tatum does not strike me as the guy based on what we've watched for the last, you know, really 8 years. But 8 years playing basketball, obviously he missed last year. But he's not the guy that you look at as like, oh, he's on the court. Just yelling, screaming every play. Like you feel like high intensity, like Jaylen Brown held himself and Marcus Smart held himself, right? Tatum's more of just being quiet and doing his own thing.
0: Yep.
1: And it being, and I say doing his own thing, I don't mean playing just his thing and keeping everyone else.
0: Oh, no, he's on script. That's why they didn't have to trade him.
1: No, but it's more so of him just being.
0: He writes the script.
1: Quiet guy. Yeah, it's. She said
0: his script. How would he go off his script?
1: But he wants to. I think you just lead by example, be kind of quiet, do his thing, help out everyone, help out the team, and do it. Where Jaylen Brown is going to be very vocal about that. Really, it boils down to that. Jaylen Brown leads by being vocal, and Tatum has a leadership style that does not he's not vocal. And he's not going to go to the media and say, this is what I thought. Like, I'll even go back to what Jaylen Brown said. And it was a November game, and he was talking about like playing tough, and he was like, playing tough? And he went in this whole spiel about how he thought the team didn't play up to their standards. Tatum's not going to do that. Because it's not the kind of person he is. There's nothing wrong with that. Just kind of how he is.
0: No, there's nothing wrong with that. The question is, from a team makeup and leadership standpoint, is it what you need? Is it all of what you need? Or did you have yin and yang or whatever previously complementary pieces, and are you now missing it? And when I go down the roster and say, who's going to fill the void? Let's just say you believe, like me, there is a void of leadership on the Boston Celtics with the trade of Jaylen Brown. And if you start with that premise, okay, so who's going to fill that void? I don't think it's Derek White, personally, because I think Derek White is more in the Jason Tatum style, right? Like, I'm going to do my job, and I can do my job, but I'm not necessarily going to be barking or bringing that type. Is it Peyton Pritchard? He's an energy guy, basketball energy guy, right? Like, he can inject energy, but is he a leader of this basketball team? Can you be that guy if you're Paul George? You just got here. You might not be here long. Is Paul George that guy?
2: NBA players. Champion Mitchell Robinson.
0: Mitchell Robinson. Like, is that him? You bring him in, but new guy. I always think it's hard to be the new guy, especially if the new guy is like a role player more than a star player. Like,
2: That to Nikita Zadorov, who basically came and was like, all right, I'm taking over. I'm talking to everybody.
0: He's kind of a big bully, so yeah.
2: But I'm saying there are instances where a person will show up. Jimmy Butler's been the new person in every single scenario that he has been in and has instantly been like, we're doing things my way.
0: And the reputation is junkyard dog. Like, he's the dog, right? maybe early in his career that was a detriment to his trajectory and his teams, and then he figured out how to use it.
2: But especially if you are a new guy and you're walking into a situation, you don't know what it's like. People will tell you, I'm sure they're going to be like, hey, this is how it used to be. And, you know, I think that to the point that Jake is bringing up, like Tatum might be more lead by example guy. So if you got a player that's, you know, someone's late for film or they're not, you know, working hard in practice, like, is he going to grab him and go, hey, listen, like, this is important. We need you to do X, Y, and Z. Do you leave that to Joe Mazzulla?
0: How do we like him doing that?
2: My broader question is, if Jalen was more of like a hands-on guy with the younger players and kind of bringing them along, and that goes away, who fills that void? If it's not going to be Jason Tatum, who fills that void? Does that allow more leeway for the coach? Does that allow more leeway for a new player?
0: I think the coach is the answer. If you were to show me all the candidates, so if you say there's a void and you need to fill the void, who are the candidates? Joe Mazzulla would be my answer. Now, I don't know if Joe Mazzulla is that guy. I think Joe Mazzulla, he's going to face some challenges this year. We're talking about the pressure on Tatum. There's pressure on Joe Mazzulla this year as well, because you're getting probably your way schematically, right? Like, we're going to shoot a lot of threes. We're going to, the ball's going to go through Tatum. There's going to be whatever was off script with Jaylen Brown is now out of sight, out of mind. I guess my thing is, I grew up in a world where Willie McGinest was a leader of the Patriots, and I always thought you kind of have to be willing to be an a-hole to be that kind of leader. Willie McGinest was willing to call people out.
2: Sometimes the truth is mean.
0: Correct. No, the truth is never mean. But you got to be able to say it. You got to be able to say it.
2: We're saying the same thing.
0: I know. Do they have that a-hole leader? Do they have that guy that isn't afraid to upset the apple cart? Do they have that guy who is, you know, for example, Ime Udoka. So if we're going to say the coach is the guy, Ime Udoka, game one, game two, said we got punked on our own court. And it's like, whoa, he's willing to be the a-hole. He's willing to call guys out. I don't know if Joe Mazzulla is necessarily that guy to fill that void, if indeed, again, there is a void in our little premise here.
1: I don't know. I mean, Joe Mazzulla, he is the players. I think this is also value to what he can bring as well, that he does seem like a players coach.
0: Yeah.
1: Like, we've seen him. He was in Spain with Hugo Gonzalez. He was in, I believe it was Portugal with Keita as well.
0: Yep.
1: We've seen him do all these different things with his players. So I do feel like that there could be moments where he can step in and say, you know, call the team. I think he has to some extent as well. You know,
0: can be hard though.
1: Yeah, it can be definitely hard, and it's going to
0: Alex Cora would be my example. Alex Cora was a player's manager. Alex Cora, remember famously in whatever one of those documentaries, like the walk with Bayo and the talk with Bayo, and that's his strength. And then this year, Narvaez gets benched, and we're like, oh, that's weird, and like, that felt like a out of character Alex Cora maybe doing something, because it what happened shortly thereafter? Oh, Alex Cora was out of a job because it didn't work. Because a lot of times when you deviate from who you are, it's fake or it's forced and it's just sort of desperate. And I just wonder, could we go down that road with Joe?
2: To the point of Alex Cora, though, Cora, I remember specifically saying, like, he was never trying to be like the clubhouse leader. He wanted to leave that up to his players.
0: Right.
2: So when you look at Joe Mazzulla, who, look, he has won a championship. He is fairly, I would say, highly regarded by, you know, top players in the league.
0: Coach of the year, baby.
2: Guys like him. The flip of that, though, is if nobody grabs that, you know, fills that space that needs to be filled, you know, for a day after day operation like you would get in an NBA season, and it is Joe Mazzulla, and Joe starts getting on guys, and Joe starts chirping, and Joe is saying this, that, and the other thing, and I'm, you know, I'm anybody on the team. I'm going, I don't want to hear that from you today, coach.
0: Right.
2: Like, I think you run the risk of, you talked about the pressure that's on Joe Mazzulla. There was going to be pressure on Joe Mazzulla if Jaylen Brown was still a member of the Boston Celtics. Now he's gone. Your team, in my opinion, is not as good as the team last year. And then in our kind of exercise here, Joe Mazzulla has to be the one to get after guys because the guy that used to do it is playing in Philadelphia. You now run the risk of having Joe Mazzulla, who ownership loves and Brad Stevens says he loves or likes at least. Now all of a sudden, he has become exhausting. He has lost the locker room because he has to constantly be the guy who is getting on right. Everybody for not working hard. now you have just burned out your coach in the process too, because you decided to punt your leader because, oh, his Twitch streams were a headache, even though it was a money issue. But I think in this instance, Joe Mazzulla's job has become tougher now, because I think any coach would want a locker room, a clubhouse to kind of police itself.
0: Absolutely.
2: Now you've got the principal has to come in there and start dictating things. And it might work for a little while, but if you're losing games and guys are getting fed up and it's not, the season doesn't start how they think it will start, they'll tune him out so fast his head will spin.
0: Jake, I'm guessing you follow these things more closely, and sometimes things pop into my head that are real, and sometimes they're not real. Sometimes they're figments of a big-headed imagination. Did I see something somewhere and online, could be social media, alluding to Marcus Smart could be an option for the Boston Celtics? You see that anywhere?
1: I did see there was some inkling of that. But
0: was it like a Bleacher Report piece, or was there any veracity to it? Was there any...
1: I don't think there was anything. He just went to Houston 4 days ago.
0: Okay.
1: It was a two-year deal.
0: Okay.
1: So he
0: because that would have been a guy that I would have said, like, I don't know if it's good or bad, but that is a guy that fulfills the criteria you're looking for. Not afraid to be the a-hole in the room.
1: He wouldn't have worked here because of what... All the reason why they got rid of him, right, is that, sure, he can be the a-hole. He can be that vocal leader. I think what you want, Andy, is you want you think the Celtics are going to be missing the vocal aspect of leadership, and that you need
0: vocal
1: that,
0: slash
1: you need that to be good
0: aura. Okay. Like sometimes I think it's just an aura. There's a guy that you're like, that guy's kind of the badass, or that guy kind of like Willie McGinnis. Again, he like, walks into a room.
2: I don't let that guy down.
0: Right kinda. Now, Kevin Garnett was that guy. It's great when your alpha guy is that guy, is the best player type guy. Like. But yeah, I think you need one of those. I'm not sure they have one of those.
1: So what if Jason Tatum can step into that? Like, what if he becomes more vocal because Brown's not here anymore? And it opens up the pathway.
0: Have you heard if my aunt had, you know what, she'd be my uncle? Now, you're not going to convince me that Jason Tatum is suddenly going to become the vocal alpha, I see it, I know it, dog
2: what
0: of a leader.
2: Fascinating metamorphosis that would be, though, if Jason Tatum all of a sudden just takes this next level, and you see him like grabbing guys on the
0: sideline. I would love it,
2: because we saw it with Victor Wembanyama, and you're like, oh, what does Victor want? He is your best player, and right. When the Spurs were struggling in the finals, he was the guy grabbing Stephon Castle, De'Aaron Fox, like guys who have played way more ball than he has, and he's clapping in their faces going, wake the F up, this is important. If we do start to see that from Jason Tatum, what then everything that you were outlining about, like, does he get it? Is he ready for this? Then it's like, wow, not only was he ready for it, maybe if, you know, we're believing that the organization kind of backed Tatum over Brown, then maybe you start to feel a little bit better that, hey, maybe this was the right decision.
0: Absolutely.
1: Yeah.
2: Well, and I'll be the about Derek White getting better. You can talk about Peyton Pritchard getting better, analytic BS, all that stuff. If this is the move to like unlock Jason Tatum to really truly be the alpha on and off the court and filling that void, that would be such an interesting change, because I flat out do not expect it from him. He's He's very steady.
1: So let me ask you this. Going back to San Antonio Spurs, their dynasty, right? With those teams, 90s to the 2010s. Who was the leader on that team?
0: Duncan.
2: Tim Duncan.
1: Was Duncan a guy who grabbed you by the collar and was vocal? And
0: No.
1: But they won a lot of games.
0: They did.
1: And they were very good.
0: They did.
1: So what if Tatum... Who was
0: the coach?
1: Style? It was Popovich. So you're saying Popovich...
0: Is Mazzulla Popovich?
1: I wouldn't say he's Popovich.
0: Yeah, I wouldn't either.
1: I don't think
0: Mazzulla would say Mazzulla's Popovich.
1: But I think Mazzulla has pushed buttons and gotten guys to... Like, Mazzulla does things that you look at and you go, he did what? And you kind of scratch your head a little bit.
0: Yeah.
1: I feel like there are certain things that he can do that can get players to feel the same way. Like, even look at the thing Gonzalez did. There was a video of him where Mazzulla's watching the team play and Gonzalez sneaks up behind him. This is at the Spain practice. He sneaks up behind him, puts him in a chokehold. Right, like those things where it's he knows how to understand the players and get them on the same page, where maybe the vocal leader doesn't have to be criticism and being the a-hole, but it can be getting the rally behind one goal and to move forward with that.
0: Yeah, we will see. I mean, I've heard people bring up the Tim Duncan thing before. You don't have to be the badass alpha dog to be the leader of a great team. And that's true. I think the coach there was a very, very strong-willed, authoritarian, Belichickian head coach. And I don't know that I believe Mazzulla is that or will be that.

0: won the championship, but it was with an all-time great team.
1: Oh, yeah.
0: We've now figured out. And he had the Celtics collapse in the second round to the Knicks, and then had an all-time collapse this year.
1: Yeah.
0: So this is also goes back to the ownership, organization, front office. They're taking a big bet that Joe Mazzulla is the right guy, and it's worth keeping him here with Tatum rather than trying to figure out with Tatum and Brown and finding whether it was Mazzulla or another coach who could fix that.
1: Yeah, I don't think it's a bold statement to say, like, he'll be gone at some point in the relative near future. That's just hell. In the NBA, it's almost like when you win Coach of the Year, you're setting yourself up to be fired with the next, whatever, 18 months.
2: Look, Andy, you say that. You would have thought this would have been it. When your move for Game 7 is Luka Garza, Ron Harper, and Baylor Shireman, like, that you would think that would be the easy thing to do. You've got two great players. Let's get a coach that can get the most out of them. They didn't do that.
1: Nope.
2: And they picked the coach over the player. That's almost unheard of in the NBA.
1: 2 years ago, you were outcoached by Tibbs, and he loses his job, and you keep your job, and that team that beat you goes on to it. Like, the NBA is just a weird place to be a coach. And yes, the way the Celtics have done things in recent years, the next guy on the chopping block is not Jason Tatum. The next guy on the chopping block is Joe Mazzulla. 617-779-0985. Coming down the home stretch here. As I mentioned, there was a big wedding in New York, but there's a Patriots Boston Sports Radio Talk tie-in. Mike Vrabel, Taylor Swift. Didn't know they were friends. Don't really know why he was at the wedding. And does he wish he wasn't at the wedding? Because the video of him heading to the wedding is getting him in trouble on the internet. We'll explain next here on 98.5 The Sports Hub.
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0: the first rejoin of the day that I could actually name who it is. TLC! T-Boz, Left Eye, and who's the other one?
1: Chili.
0: Chili! I couldn't think of the C in TLC. Andy Hart, Jake Seymour, 98.5 The Sports Hub. That's a good crossover because there's some pop culture on the to-do list right now because it did happen. I know it's been talked for weeks. Were they actually going to get married at MSG? Is this a ruse? Did they get married a month earlier and this is just a party? Blah, blah, blah. There were so many theories out there. Well, and I guess maybe they could have already been married. Whatever. Friday, MSG. Celebrities were there. Adam Sandler was the, what is that, officiant? Oversaw the wedding, which I still don't really understand how that's part of this story either.
2: There's a lot of things with the story.
0: Adam Sandler presides over the wedding of Taylor Swift and Travis Kelce. I'll be honest. Those people that believe this was all like a Hollywood production all along, if you had told me a couple of years ago, not only are they going to get married, but it's going to be Adam Sandler, I'll be like, oh yeah, this is a ruse. This is a Netflix made for television special streaming, blah, blah, blah. But Adam Sandler officiated it. They didn't have groomsmen and bridesmaid. Her brother was the man of honor. Jason Kelce was there as the best man. And Mike Vrabel was there. Yep, that Mike Vrabel. Like Diana Rossini's boyfriend, Mike Vrabel, was there. And that in and of itself, first of all, weird. Jake and I were trying to figure out, like, why is Mike Vrabel on the even expanded guest list for Travis Kelce and Taylor Swift? Best we can tell, doing our journalistic diligence, A, Ohio guys, hour apart, you said, Jake?
2: Yeah, hour apart.
0: The Kelces and Vrabel. And then we also, if we were doing sort of the 6 degrees of Kevin Bacon game, Luke Fickell, head coach, Cincinnati. Travis Kelce went to Cincinnati. Luke Fickell, Ohio State, best friends with Mike Vrabel. Even though Travis Kelce didn't play for Luke Fickell, maybe that's the connection somewhere along the line.
2: Seems kind of, not far-fetched, but it would be kind of a weird connection.
0: Yeah. So we got the weird connection part, but Mike Vrabel, celebrity, whatever. Maybe he's there because he's been such a focus point of the paparazzi lately, and they wanted everybody who was a favorite of the paparazzi. I don't know. Anyway, he's going to wish he wasn't a focal point of the paparazzi because just when things felt like they were quieting down with his whole tumultuous offseason, he, on the way to the wedding, gets in the SUV, okay, you know, black SUV, whatever, Uber expensive thing that you do, but he gets in first. His wife is trailing him. He doesn't hold the door, wait for wife. He jumps right in. Well, the internet does not care for that. Chivalry is long gone in the Vrabel household, according to the internet. They think that is a horrific look for the head coach. I mean, there were other horrific looks along the way, but this is the most recent horrific look.
2: This one's not as bad as...
0: Did you, like, much ado about nothing here? Mountains out of molehills? I mean, what are we doing
2: supposed
0: here,
2: to do? The guy at the door, and whatever you want, doorman for the car, whatever you want to call him, sure. The valet guy, sure. He opens the door for them.
0: Yeah.
2: So what is Vrabel supposed to do? No, hey, move back.
0: Well, you could at least pause, though, and maybe just pause. Do that. You go first, honey.
2: Yeah, okay. So maybe he could have paused. So, but maybe he knows he's getting video too. So like he's trying to like in that moment like let me get out. Like let me just get in the. I gotta get in the SUV. Just get in. Maybe he doesn't think about that. I don't know. But I didn't think it was out of everything that's happened in the Mike Vrabel, Diana Rossini saga. This is the thing that people are gonna stir right about. Like guys.
0: So I didn't think much of it, and my wife's probably like, "Yeah, no kidding. When's the last time you held the door for me?" Kind of thing. That might say more about me than it does the situation at hand. But I do also think this is the spotlight you put yourself in, Mike Vrabel. You made this bed. Now you got to lie in it. Because had the just like Men in Black, the Rossini thing, let's just boom, gone. Never happened. No one's talking about this. No one's noticing that you didn't let your wife get in the SUV first. But because everybody wants to know, because Jake over here, journalism major, fresh out of college, was like, oh, is this his wife? Oh, yeah. Looks like she's wearing her wedding ring. So he's there. Everybody's doing that little, like, expand, blow it up. Is there a wedding ring? Who's, you know, do they look like they're actually, you know, in love with each other? Are they walking with each other? Blah, blah, blah.
2: You can't see Vrabel's ring because I think when I looked at different videos of him, there's a press conference video. No, I don't know if he's wearing it, but it looks like from another video that I saw from NFL, like he's at a press conference. The ring's on his left hand and he's walking and you see the right side of him. So he can't. can't tell, but you can see his wife's ring. It's very clear. So I don't know. I thought this was a little bit of, like, it's just because he's in the news.
0: Yeah.
2: And the Page Six reporters. If Vrabel learned anything about what has just happened about this story, is these reporters, the Page Six reporters, they are ruthless.
0: Oh, yeah.
2: They will not stop until they get what they want. And even then, they might still go and keep going because you've invited this into your world, into your family, like whatever you want to call it. This is what happens when you get into this kind of drama and it gets public.
0: You don't have to tell me. I wore a Jaylen Brown jersey on Friday and I'm reading about it in the newspaper. Who knew you weren't allowed to wear a Jaylen Brown jersey on the radio? Jeez. But yeah, it's... I still don't know why he was there. And I also... We haven't done, I was going to say, a lot of shows together. Jake, I don't know that I've ever spoken with you before Friday, and this is the first time I've ever spoken at you in a microphone. But I watched that Diana. I think I was late to the party watching that Diana Russini pulled over by the guy who was a Vikings fan cop 10-minute video or whatever it was. She is cringeworthy. That is one of the most cringeworthy videos ever.
2: It was pretty bad. I can't imagine getting pulled over. And your first thought is, so let me get up this ticket. Let me try and like flex my sources.
0: Right.
2: On a cop. Like, doesn't that break journalism 101 that you don't tell who your sources are? She's like, here, look at my phone. Read my text messages.
0: Absolutely. And
1: do you know who I am?
0: Absolutely.
1: Do you know who I am?
0: Who I can talk to.
2: Talk about making yourself the story.
0: And then I didn't think the cop came off great either. When he like let her go and he's like, I mean, do you care about texting and driving or not? Because if you think texting
1: capital
0: and driving
1: punishment
0: is bad
1: for texting and driving,
0: like she was texting and driving and she's like, well, I'm really important. I have to text football information news out. I'm really super important. So it's yes, worthy of risking every other car driver's life out here for me to send that, you know, so-and-so has a pulled groin. And then the guy was like, drive safely next time and keep me informed on the Vikings and what's going on there. If I'm his supervisor, I'm like, yeah, you didn't handle that perfectly.
2: But I think also if the cop, you know, goes to the car, he figured out who she was and what she was doing. But if she has nothing else on her record, he cut her a break. Like,
0: oh, I have no problem cutting her a break. It's the language he used and sort of the interaction way that the break was cut.
2: Yeah.
0: I guess I would
2: say. So do you think that if the cop didn't know it was Diana Russini and didn't know what she did, like if she just got pulled over and didn't flex her sources and just say, hey, like I need to be on my phone for my job. Yep. You don't think he would have cut her a break?
0: I think he might have, but he would have done it and been much more like angry, authoritative. Yeah, like, this is a big, I'm going to let you go. But I want you to understand, this is a big, you could have killed somebody out there. So I would at least hope next time you'll think about this. He didn't have any of that tone. They were joking about the Vikings.
2: Well, he did. I think he did say at one point, like, just next time, like, pull off to the side of the
0: road.
2: Yeah,
0: try to be home next time or something.
2: Yeah. That made me laugh. Cause it's like, oh, yeah, because she can control when the news breaks.
1: Right. A non-football
2: 9-to-5 job
1: doing that pullover probably gives her a moving violation.
0: Yeah, I would
1: because
0: think.
1: Because you're like, well, what if she doesn't disclose? I think, Andy, you kind of crystallized it very well. She is the type of person we now have discovered that will tell people, I thought I was gonna get this nice seat at this restaurant, and instead you get the seat, you know, by the kitchen. Oh, I'm sorry. Do you know who I am?
0: Right.
1: I work for NFL Awful. Media. Like, I think there is like this sort of entitlement to her kind of like, I don't know.
2: Yeah,
1: her
2: I've
1: whole
2: got
1: existence.
2: No patience for that. Like putting yourself in the story.
0: No.
1: I'm sorry. If Mike Vrabel lets his wife in the car first, is it a story?
2: It definitely is.
1: Yes, the answer. That is the
2: I will tell you. I will tell you this. I went to New York Post website. They have a whole article written about this whole thing, because of course they do. There's 14 photos of Mike Vrabel and his wife walking through New York City. So they have them going to the wedding in the car, and they also have them leaving the black SUV with a Nordstrom bag, and they're walking into the hotel. So this is the other thing too. Did we see any other videos of blank and blank are going to Taylor Swift's and Travis Kelce's wedding? I did not see any videos. I only saw
1: singular pictures. Like, I saw, like, oh, Tate McRae glued to her phone
2: so
1: after Taylor
2: these
1: Swift.
2: These reporters were camped outside waiting for Mike Vrabel and his wife to walk by. They wanted the picture. They wanted the scoop, for better or worse. Like, you can argue that one way or another. But to then have an article with 14 photos, two of them are, you know, from before, previously published photos, but there's still these many photos of them in New York City from this past weekend.
1: It's funny. You know that, you know, Jaylen Brown gets traded and Brad Stevens is getting blasted. And, you know, there was some part of both Craig Breslow and Mike Vrabel that are like, oh, I finally get to enjoy my summer for a minute. And then, of course, Mike Vrabel's like, come on, Jed, the SUV's here. Let's go. And it, like, it's all right back up to where we just were.
0: Yeah, it is. But once you open that box, that Pandora's box of the paparazzi and the digging, and I still go back to, he opened this entirety, this, by saying laughable. Don't say laughable. Change that first way you handled this, and this might have been a totally different situation, but
2: all he had to say was, I take this matter very seriously, and we will be looking into it. We'll be talking about it.
0: Whatever. I appreciate the privacy you'll give us as a family to work through whatever issues we need to work through or something. Laughable.
2: Yeah, laughable was not the way to go about it. But for people who want to get on the chivalry part and, oh, he should have let her go in the car first, at least in the photos with the Nordstrom bags, he's holding all the bags. Look, they came back from shopping.
0: Oh, so look, he's doing a good job.
2: Yeah.
0: Good job.
2: And she got out of the car first.
0: He's and
2: maybe,
0: the man.
2: Maybe she doesn't want to get in the car first. Like, she has to climb over the
0: maybe middle. He's checking to make sure it's safe before she gets in.
1: I've never seen, you know, when my father was still alive, I can't remember one instance where my dad ever held a door ever for my mom.
0: Yeah, I was going to say.
1: I never thought of it. It'd be like, oh, who does he think he is? I just think if you've been in a relationship for so long, I just think there are things like that they would never think about.
0: Yeah.
1: It's like, oh God, can you hurry up? If you had just left when I said we should leave, but instead you're taking forever. And then, you were supposed to be on top of when the ride was here and you couldn't commit. So I just think there are things that, you know, we are trying to look into a relationship that has existed for much longer than anybody has cared about it.
0: And my guess is if we really wanted to, we could go find lots of examples of couples and the man gets in first and no one cares. But
1: not at all.
0: All right, coming down the home stretch here on 98.5 The Sports Hub. I did want to get to one last Red Sox-related note. They're a terrible baseball team, and apparently they have two bad all-star snubs. Should they be whining a little bit about not having enough all-stars from their first half of the Major League Baseball season? We'll finish that out next here on here on 98.5 The Sports Hub. Didn't say it!
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0: 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Where else would you be other than the best radio station in Boston? Finishing up a fun 4 hours. Andy Hart, Jake Seymour. Let's clean out the phone lines before we get the heck out of here. Touch on those Red Sox. Let's go to Paul in Andover. Has a thought on Vrabel. What's up, Paul?
1: Oh, I thought because we traded him to Kansas City, I thought there might have been a coaching overlap, but it was Houston that where he was the assistant coach. But to change the subject, watching this soccer for the first time in my life, if you're patient, it's a good watch. It really is.
0: All right. Thanks for the call, Paul. I agree. I think soccer is pulling in some non-believers. Some,
2: yeah, absolutely.
0: You know, but now, do you stick around? Probably not. This is probably a little bit like all the curling I watched in the Olympics.
2: Yeah,
0: and then
2: in
0: 4 years, I'll watch curling again when you slap an American flag on one of them. Or so I know that's going to be a talking point. Is the popularity of soccer in the U.S. going to explode after the World Cup? I feel like we have that conversation every 2 to 4 years. Not sure it's going to, but yes, the World Cup has been entertaining, and I think a lot more fans are watching it than expected. Let's go to JP in NP. What's up, JP?
3: Andy, before I ask my important question, I apologize. Yesterday, I got so excited talking to the Macho Man, I forgot to say hi to the Hitman Hot. But I do have your slogan, the best that was available. It'd be a nice T-shirt.
0: Appreciate it, JP.
3: So here's my question. It's an important one.
0: Yeah.
3: We know Jalen Hurts did not go to A.J. Brown's wedding. Was Patrick Mahomes there yesterday? And if he wasn't, were we recruiting Kelce as a tight end? It could be a old school conspiracy.
0: Ooh, I love it, JP. Thanks for the call. So, Jake, you are our paparazzi, I guess, kinda.
2: Expert
0: paparazzi watcher. Was Patrick Mahomes at MSG?
2: According to Twitter, New York Post, they have photos of Brittany Mahomes and Patrick Mahomes on top of like some high rise, and they're in a car as well. They were there. They were in wedding, I guess.
0: Okay.
2: Peril.
0: Okay, so they were there.
2: Tuxedo. She's in a blue dress. Seems like wedding attire to me.
0: Okay, so there we have that. I did want to close things out. Red Sox, they stink, right? They did get two All-Stars named to the All-Star game next week in Philadelphia. That would be Ranger Suarez and Aroldis Chapman. The two big snubs that I guess not just Red Sox fans are talking about, but even some national baseball people. Wilson Contreras hit his 19th home run last night, I believe. And Sonny Gray improved to 10-1 last night with a 2.61 ERA and actually admitted he might have been slightly motivated by the snub. What are your thoughts about a team as bad as the Red Sox kind of bitching about the fact that they
2: don't have any right to complain about that? None at all.
0: Win more games, you'd have more players.
2: You're 9 games below 500, and you're going to tell me that you need an all-star? Come on. Come on.
0: Hey, they're only like 5 games out of the wild card.
4: I am surprised that I think it was Vlad Guerrero got the...
0: Yes.
4: And he's not having a good year. And that's not even talking about the money that he signed for. Like, right. Objectively, Wilson Contreras is having a better season.
0: Correct. And as your manager, Tracy, pointed out, things happen. Guys don't go. And all of a sudden, it's like the Pro Bowl. You're the 7th quarterback added. So they could get added to the roster at any point. All right. That's going to do it for us. A fun, fast 4 hours talking JB, JT, the Celtics, and all else. Jake, it was fun. Hope we do this again sometime.
2: Definitely.
0: And I will try to get the name of the radio station always correct when I am on it. Garvin, great job back there. Even though you don't like fireworks, I like your work behind the glass. Hope everybody has a safe rest of your Sunday and 4th of July weekend. I'll actually be back tomorrow, 2 to 6, including 4 o'clock, I believe, we're scheduled to hear from Bill Chisholm. Brad Stevens will probably air some of that live and react to it on the afternoons with Alex Barth. Up next, Garvin, who we got?
4: Mark Dondero.
0: Mark Dondero. Stick around for Mark Dondero, the most entertaining man who ever covered the Patriots. Maybe he'll explain that next here on 98.5 Sports Up.
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2: All right, some news for the World Cup today. Florin Boligan will play for Team USA's round of 16 match against Belgium, according to The Athletic. Kickoff is slated for Monday night at 8 p.m. And World Cup results from yesterday include Morocco defeating Canada 3-0, and France held off a scare from Paraguay with a 1-0 victory. And today's slate includes Brazil and Norway at 4 p.m. ahead of the nightcap between Mexico and England at 8 p.m. Last night, the Red Sox defeated the Angels 8-1 in Los Angeles. But don't worry, they're still 9 games below 500. They're back in action tonight at 9:30 for the series finale against the Angels. And Sports Hub headlines, they are brought to you by Jeep. You can't spell American without it. During the Jeep Make This Summer sales event, celebrate 250 years of the country that can with a great deal on the vehicles that always can. I'm Jake Seymour for Boston's Home for Sports, 98.5 The Sports Hub. Mocked and Daryl will have you next at 3 p.m.

0: All right, what's up? Mark Dondero, 98.5. Happy 4th. You know, I was going to say this the other day when I was on Felgren Mass, but I got swept up in the energy and the emotion of the day. Look, I don't know where the NBA is going in terms of this salary structure and the apron and the second apron and what teams are going to have to do. My guess is they'll get creative or they'll pay that second apron, you know, the tax that requires the tax that's required if you're going to go into the second apron, and they're going to keep their stars or whatever. Some teams will do that. We saw the Warriors get involved with that some years ago. We've seen other teams, you know, be okay with spending and having to pay some of the taxes. There'll be a Dodgers of the NBA out there. The biggest thing, though, with this Jaylen Brown news and this Jaylen Brown trade, I'm just sad. I'm just bummed. You know, it's twofold. Number one, I'm so, you know, disappointed in the way analytics has taken over sports. It's such an unattractive way to view sports. You know, I didn't play professional sports, but, you know, I played enough to know where if that was something that was getting shoved down my throat all the time at every turn, I don't know how you'd handle that as an athlete. I don't know how they deal with that. I don't know if that happens or if they're so intimately involved with the analytics now. I don't know. It's clear to me that Jaylen Brown was traded, one, because of his analytical value, and two, because of his contract. Two disgusting reasons. But I'm just bummed. 617-779-0985. I'm just bummed because this takes the Celtics out of play for a championship. And I'm sorry if you know, I'm sorry that I know that to be a fact. we all should know that to be a fact because we all watch for 20 years and studied what winning was all about for 20 years. We know what championship teams are made of. We know what they're not made of. And this is not a situation that breeds a championship type of effort. The Celtics are off the map in terms of winning a championship, and that bums me out. You know, I'll have to, like Jaylen Brown, kind of rewire my brain. It's going to take me a second. Analyzing a team that's definitively not a championship caliber group is going to be tough and difficult, and especially when you know that on the surface, that doesn't appear to be, at least in the short term, what they're interested in pursuing. You can't lose a player like that and win a championship. Now, again, I don't know where the league is going to go. You know, maybe by the extension of all these different financial stipulations and these aprons and taxes, no team will be able to have multiple superstars. I don't know. Like I said, I doubt that will be the case. I think teams will find a way. Philadelphia, their roster right now is loaded. They're going to have to pay people, and I'm sure they'll figure something out to avoid going down to just one superstar. That's my guess. You know, when you look around the league, a lot of teams have more than one superstar, if not all of them. Not all of them, but all of the ones that are actual contenders. The Celtics do not now. So, you know, you want me to cover a team that isn't a contender, I'll do it, you know, the way I know how. But we can't, I mean, we can't talk about, if you think I'm going to sit here and dry hump the numbers on a spreadsheet and these analytical, you know, types of narratives that are being thrown around, it's just not going to happen. It doesn't matter, okay? Those numbers are a farce, and that was all that is, are these people that had no business working in sports wedging themselves into professional sports. That's all that is, okay? It has gone way overboard. It is not in any way, shape, or form a solution to any problem in sports. They need to be consulted at most. At most, you consult somebody, one person who maybe studies those numbers that could offer some insight to give you an edge. That is the extent. that analytics should be involved in professional sports. And instead, we have organizations getting run by them. Disgusting. It is absolutely disgusting. Okay? Shame on those people that have ruined sports. Shame on the owners that fell for it. John Henry. I don't know what Bill Chisholm's going to say tomorrow. You know, I wanted to go. I'm not going to be able to go to the press conference. I was denied. No person cares, Bill Chisholm, about your bottom line and your business dealings. The operation from a business perspective, not one fan gives a rip about. I'm sorry. They only care about the winning. So if this was a move to create salary, to save money, and then you used analytics as an excuse, which is probably what happened. I mean, I guess that's why you're able to sleep at night, because you used analytics to tell yourself that Jaylen Brown actually isn't worth the money he's being paid. Whatever. Okay. Whatever it was, this wasn't an effort that's going to help you yield a champion now. The only way that this becomes acceptable, and if you think I'm going to sit here and give the Celtics credit for this right now, you're crazy. The only way this becomes acceptable is if the NBA completely changes and all the other teams have to follow suit and get rid of their other max player. That's the only way. Because you have abandoned the prime of Jason Tatum. You have gone into business full-time with Jason Tatum, which I think could have been a mistake. As much as I appreciate Tatum's game, I don't think his leadership is up to the task to put him in this type of role. And now as we go forward, we're not going to be able to talk about a true championship run. It'll be, you know, can the Celtics make it a series against the Knicks? You know, something like that. Can they stay competitive and give themselves a chance to win at the end? Something like that. It's not going to be a true analysis of the pursuit of a possible championship. We don't have that anymore in this town. Outside of the New England Patriots, are the only ones left as of now. Red Sox out the door. Bruins too far away. Celtics radicalized by analytics. Ruined. That was if they stopped shooting the threes. At least they had a chance to change that and alter their, you know, approach in that regard and maybe get back to what wins. That was within their control. Now it's out of their control. They don't have the players. They don't have the roster. They don't have what it takes. And they have officially gone down a tier. Okay? And again, I'm sorry. I'm sorry. All right? If you don't like what I'm saying, I'm sorry. That's the facts. Those are the facts. You don't win when you give away stars in basketball. That's what matters. That is the data that matters. You know? So you can throw all this efficiency at me and the ratings and the record that the Celtics had or their offensive output when Jaylen Brown was on the floor versus when he was off the floor. I don't care about any of that. Okay? And I'm right not to care about that. And I'm not right just because I'm biased towards my own opinion. No, I'm right. That's what it's about. The players, the talent. And the owners fell for it, that this math was somehow more important than the human makeup of a team and its talent. And you know what? I'm pissed at myself that for a second, when I used to watch the movie Moneyball, I was actually rooting for that Jonah Hill character. I'm a disgrace that I even got to that point. You actually find yourself rooting for that garbage, and those scouts were the dinosaurs. You wanted them pushed away. God, what an idiot I was. They've ruined it. You know, I usually don't do this, but I'm taking a call in the first segment. Dan is in Rhode Island. Dan.
1: Well, hold on, Mark. I didn't think you were going to take a call
0: I'm
1: in the first segment.
0: I don't care. I'm doing it because I can't believe what I'm reading here. Tell me.
1: Well, first of all, I agree with you. I would rather be waterboarded than talk analytics. I hate every single ounce about it. But I look at it this way. I think the Celtics were at a point, what was it, 15 years ago, with Pierce and Garnett. And when Ainge said, time has come, we're at an inflection point, we have to do something, this isn't going to work moving forward. I've been steadfast in belief that you're not going to win anything with Tatum and Brown anymore. I think they're done. I think the decade, you had a decade almost worth of it. I don't think that they're going to be, they're not going to build it the way that they need it to be successful. So I think this had to be done irregardless. I'm not into the analytics. I'm not into the return. It was pitiful. No one's going to argue that. But I think you're going to look back on this, and I'm not a big basketball guy, but I think Stevens knows what the hell he's doing. Mm-hmm. And I think it's going to suck for a year or whatever his master plan is. Somehow, some way, a year or two now from now, you're going to be saying, you know what? The guy's a genius. He did the right thing. Because I don't want Jaylen Brown making $70 million a year when he's 33 and 34. And that's exactly what they would have had to do. Right? Mm-hmm. Am I wrong about that?
0: No, he would have commanded a huge chunk of the cap. That's true.
1: Yeah, and I just think that this is the time. He's 30 years old. The value thing, again, I can't even argue that because I just don't know why people I get a crappy return. There's a thousand reasons why. But I just think that they're going to figure it out. They have an idea about what they're doing. And a year or two from now, you're going to look at this a completely different way. And this team's going to have a much wider window with Tatum still in his somewhat prime. And you, instead of having Jaylen Brown when he's 33 or 34, that's the way I look at it. I'm trying to see the long game on this. That's all I'm saying. And it sucks right now. I agree with what you're saying. I would be pissed too. I just think it takes a lot of balls to do something like this. Ainge was able to do it. It worked out great. Red Auerbach didn't do it. And that's what buried the Celtics after the big three of the 80s.
0: Okay.
1: We're at one of those points. That's all.
0: All right, thanks.
1: Trying to take the long view, pal. Take care, bud.
0: Thanks, man. A lot to react to there. I don't agree with Dan. I'm not dismissing what he said entirely. And the question I would have, I have a few things I want to react to there. The question I would have is how long is that going to take? Because again, the data I'm interested in is comparing other teams' situations to the Celtics, meaning when they got rid of a top-notch talent that they had on their roster, how long did it take them to get back? And did you have time to get back? How long did it take the Lakers when they got rid of Shaq? Shaq left in what, 04, 05? Was it after the 04 finals? Is that when okay. They didn't get back till 2000. That's 4 years. And that's the Lakers. Okay, the Celtics aren't the Lakers. Everybody wants to play for the Lakers. They end up getting Pau Gasol with an assist from, I don't know, was that the commissioner? I don't remember. But that's the Lakers. Okay? When the Thunder traded away James Harden or let him go, took them a long time to get back. Okay? And they didn't have Kevin Durant anymore when they got back to the finals. It was at least a decade. More than 11 years, 12 years. 13 or whatever it was, more than a decade for them to get back to the finals. It's not easy. When you get rid of a guy that noteworthy on your roster, the evidence states the facts that you don't make it back anytime soon. You go down and out for a long time. Okay, the Minnesota Timberwolves just watched Karl-Anthony Towns win the championship with the Knicks because he added that second, you know, star alongside Jalen Brunson. Now Edwards isn't, you know, he doesn't have his guy. Maybe he will with LaMelo Ball, but, you know, who knows? They're not in the conference finals anymore. Can't get back to that. Okay, the big three in 2008, that team had reached the end of the line and you knew it. You knew it. They were all over 30. The Heat were firmly established. LeBron was there. They gave it their all in 2012. They still couldn't take him down. It was over. They went one more year just to kind of, it was over. And you knew that. You knew it. Everybody was comfortable. It sucked. Everybody at that time, though, was comfortable with the trade. Okay? You squeezed every last ounce out of that toothpaste tube from that group. Not the case here. Not the case here. There was more here. There were adjustments to make internally that could have gotten this team closer to what they were. And again, look, it's a big contract, but I refuse to either pay the tax or figure out a different way to get creative. Because offloading your star, Dallas Mavericks, doesn't work. It doesn't work. And you get set back for years. Jason Tatum's what, 28 years old? At best, he'll be in his early 30s when the Celtics have it. And that's fine. But once you hit the mid-30s, now you're talking about being an old NBA player. So there's not a lot of room there for error if you do get back to a situation where you're a contender. Not even you're going to win it necessarily, but you're a contender. You got maybe 2 years for whomever doesn't have that level of experience to get that level of experience, to get to the finals, to figure it out, and then to win it before Tatum's gone or shot or old or traded or all of the above. They ended the window involving Jason Tatum, and I disagree with Dan. I think that window's closed. I don't think he's going back, and I think a large part of that has to do with Tatum. He's a great player, but there are issues, leadership issues, other things, clutch, things that will hold this team back that held them back with Brown. Now you don't even have Brown, who was the finals MVP. Man, you got issues. We'll see what happens with the league. We'll see you guys on the phone. 617-779-0985. 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

0: All right, back here, 985, the Sports Hub. Talking about the Celtics and Jaylen Brown. To the phones, Carlos is in Worcester. Hey, Carlos.
1: Hey, Mark. Thanks for taking my call. You know what? Everything you just said for the last, 10, 15 minutes, you're absolutely right. That guy, that first caller, was absolutely wrong. I think not only do they lose a finals MVP and they're not going to go to the championship again, but you got the head coach. Where if you don't change his coaching style, he's absolutely not going to take them to the promised land again. And another thing is that they should have at least went up to Jaylen Brown and say, listen, can we try to extend you like in another 2 years and not in July? They should have talked to him, you know, because maybe they could have made him change his mind by saying, hey, we're going to go for the chip. We're all in. You're a part of this. And that's basically it. But no, they just lost him and they didn't, you know, it didn't happen for some reason. They traded him for beans, actually. All right. Thank you so much for taking
0: my
1: call.
0: Thanks, Carlos. Yeah, I mean, here's a question. Again, the money, you can get creative. Obviously, Paul Pierce and Kevin Garnett were much older when they got, or not much older, but they were older when they got dealt, and obviously the Celtics got a lot more back. If you're not upset with what they got back, I don't know why you wouldn't be. Now, let's see what happens with these picks. But what the Celtics got back in the Garnett-Pierce deal is the reason they had this Tatum and Brown era. So the return matters. I mean, Kevin Garnett, when they traded him to Brooklyn, was how old? 35? You know, 35. 36. Jaylen Brown's not even 30. And you got less back. Pierce was probably a little younger, but still, he was over 30. Pierce was probably 34, 35 years old when they traded him, if not older. I think they might have both been older. What year did that trade happen? 2013? Pierce was like 36. Garnett was probably 37 years old. The return matters. Kenny G is in Atlanta. Hey, Kenny G.
2: Ma, you know, it's always good to talk to you, and you know you're hitting all the points, and if you're like me, I'm disgusted, okay? I tell people all the time, talking sports is just like life. I run my own business, okay? Mm-hmm. And so when I look at this, this was a financial decision because I get these people who have trimmed fat all their life. That's how he's made his money. All he's been doing is trimming fat. How do you give Jaylen Brown away? So that's your return on investment. Someone's going to tell me 2 years from

0: about my pockets right now.
1: Yeah, that's what it feels like. You know, and I just hope, you know, and this is what I would have asked Bill Chisholm tomorrow. Is he comfortable with his early legacy as Celtics owner in the face of the franchise being something akin to an owner that is just concerned with the finances and the bottom line and not winning? You know, like it or not, that's what the perception is. You got rid of, you know, the Porzingis contract. You got rid of the Holiday contract. I think people understood that. This, they don't understand as much. And now that's your early legacy as owner of the Celtics. That's what it is. And I don't know. You look, do you want to be John Henry? I mean, what a case study. And I know I keep saying it. But it is absolutely, it is something that every owner should consider when thinking about their legacy and their individual, the way they're viewed in whatever city they're doing business in. You could not have a more heroic debut than John Henry had. He immediately took the Red Sox to the next level and then broke the curse. He was brilliant in the way he went and attacked winning Theo Epstein. It was brilliant. They couldn't have executed better. It couldn't have gone better. They've since won four championships. There's been different general managers, different star players. It wasn't all Tom Brady. It wasn't all David Ortiz. And the damn guy could not be more loathed in Boston. Just a few years later, it is stunning, stunning to see the turn of events associated with John Henry. And this guy has won nothing. I'm just saying, whatever money you've made is great. Bill Chisholm is probably he's an outstanding businessman. Outstanding. Has skills I'll never be able to even fathom. But when you become the owner of a franchise, of a pro sports franchise, the only thing that matters from a legacy perspective is, did you impact winning? If not, your legacy will tank. You will tank. That's what the first thing people will think of when they hear your name, that you sucked as an owner. And it's still early. I'm not saying that, but if you become known, John Henry will be fascinating once he's gone to see what people settle on in terms of John Henry's legacy, because he's loathed right now. Doesn't mean he can't fix it. Doesn't mean he can't get some of what he had back. But man, when you turn your back on winning, you've lost the fan base. You've lost the customer. Got to be real careful, because that's your legacy. Now, your legacy is attached to winning, not your business, not the bottom line, not making money and accruing a profit, not any of that. Did you win? Can you win? He hasn't done anything. 617-779-0985. More calls when we get back. And what should happen now with Jason Tatum? With where the Celtics are, what do you do now with Jason Tatum, and what do you expect now from Jason Tatum? 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

0: All right, back here, 985, the Sports Hub. Mark Dondero, 617-779-0985. This one doesn't have a name, but somebody in Hudson is calling, and we're taking their call now. Hello.
1: Hey, yeah, this is Rick in Hudson.
0: Hey, Rick, what's up, man?
1: Thanks for taking the call. Not too much. Honestly, I disagree with a lot of what you say.
0: Yeah.
1: I think the team is in a much better spot. I'm not even a green teamer. If anything, I'm a casual Blazers fan.
0: Mm-hmm.
1: But, like, think of their two centers. They got Kata Robinson. They have, what, Tatum, George, Pritchard, White. That's their starting five.
0: Yep.
1: They got Hauser and Duke Shireman. That's not a bad top eight with those two centers and those two guys off the bench. That's a 50-win team, I think.
0: Yeah.
1: Plus, in 2 years, they got all the cap room. They got all these picks to make deals with. I think they could add a ball handler or a better backup for Tatum because they don't really have a big wing or power forward on the bench. But anyway, that plus, has anyone defended Jaylen Brown in this? I haven't heard any players come out. I'm not sure if you know anything. I don't. But I haven't heard anyone on the team come out and say, man, we really miss Jaylen. Can't believe this happened.
0: Okay. That's a fair point. Thanks for the call, Rick. I mean, look, those are all fair. But the facts remain the facts. You get rid of a guy like that and your team suffers. Okay. Everything he outlined isn't wrong. I do think they'll still be a good team. You know, they will still be a good team. They still have Jason Tatum. They still have some continuity. They still have Derek White. They still have, you know, Mazzulla Ball and the ability to shoot the three. Don't call me, you know, next February when the Celtics are on pace for 52 wins. I don't care. Okay? I don't care. This isn't about the regular season. The regular season in the NBA, we know, is not an adequate barometer of how good the team is. It's not. Doesn't matter. It doesn't matter. Okay? They're going to still be good. The 2002 Celtics made the Eastern Conference Finals, okay? Doesn't mean they had a shot in hell to make the finals or to win the championship. This is the reality of their situation. They are not good enough to win it all, and here we are on July 5th knowing that. Now, we'll see what changes. The Bridgy Celtics were fun and good, and they won playoff series. And I think, didn't they go to the conference finals? They had no chance of winning it. Okay, that's the NBA. It's not baseball. Baseball, because the swing is a living, breathing organism, you can get into the playoffs, and one guy goes cold, one guy gets white hot, and you end up winning the championship. There are so many variables at play in baseball, okay, that you can't predict, that come and go, so anything can happen. It's not just about having the top end talent. That certainly helps, Dodgers, but there's more to it than that. Basketball, not much more to it than that. Talent. How often do you see an 8 seed upset a 1 seed in basketball? Rarely. Why? The talent. It's just not enough. It's not football. It's not Tom Brady, where you can get rid of Randy Moss in 2010, but you got Brady, you got draft picks who are making an impact right now. Gronk, doesn't happen in basketball. Rookies don't actually do anything for 4 years. It's more like baseball. Aaron Hernandez, like, there's none of that with basketball or with the Celtics. Mikey Russ is in Bellingham. What's up, Mikey Russ?
2: Hey, how's it going, guys?
0: What's up?
2: So I'm just thinking about Brown in particular. So the Celtics gave him a lifeline, giving him $300-something million over X amount of years. I don't think there's a team in the NBA that would ever given him that kind of money. He has achieved what most call in the NBA the greatest feat, winning a championship, being the NBA, the MVP of the finals. Whether or not you get moved to a different team, I'm just thinking in Brown's perspective, whether or not he's pissed off or not of leaving the team, I understand he's got a heart of a lion and he wants to play for the Celtics. You got to be grateful that the Celtics actually thought you were that good to get that amount of money, because I don't think there's any team in the NBA that would even offer him even close to that kind of money. I want to hear your thoughts.
0: Well, thanks for the call, Mike. I mean, they offered him all that money. I don't know. What changed then? Why did they did they not know that the analytics weren't jiving with Jaylen Brown when they offered him that much money? So in a way, the Celtics are part of the problem here in terms of how I feel about this trade. You clearly thought he was something. You offered him all that money, and now all of a sudden, analytically, he doesn't stack up to what your projections say, or the live stream's a problem. Listen, why can't you, you know, things can get solved via various conversations. Like, I'll give you an example. If his efficiency, if you're into that stuff, okay, or the numbers or the advanced metrics weren't where you wanted them to be, I don't know, maybe the coach is the problem, and the coach isn't able to get the player to play the way he needs to play to be at his best. Did they ever consider that? Did they have a conversation about that? Maybe the maybe the numbers, as much as I hate analytics, if you want to be guided by them, maybe it's because the coach can't adequately use the player to bring his numbers more towards where they want them. I'm just saying it's a lot easier to replace a coach than an all-NBA player. That's all I'm saying. Was that ever discussed? I mean, we act like Joe Mazzulla hasn't made any mistakes, right? I mean, there's been some disasters associated with Joe Mazzulla. Disasters. I know it's a player's league, but I don't know. Why don't you think about that angle of it? Maybe the coach could have helped out. The Celtics obviously thought he was worth something, and guess what? He was. They don't win the championship without Jaylen Brown. That's why you usually don't win the championship if the MVP isn't playing at that MVP level. And he was the MVP. And it wasn't just an award. I watched the games. I saw the big. I saw when he took a big shot, and I went, oh, yes, when he made it. That's what the MVP does, because at the end of the game, he makes me react like that. Paul's in Haverhill. Hey, Paul.
3: Hey, how you doing? Real quick, I tried your Banderas Market, I think it's called, in Dennis.
0: Yeah.
3: Fantastic. You could be the next Joe Murray with that referral. Unbelievable.
0: All right.
3: Service, phenomenal.
0: Excellent.
3: Food, phenomenal. Value, phenomenal. Lobster roll, it was a special, $30. Slightly longer hot dog roll. Fresh shelled meat, you could tell. Gosh. And they throw in a bag of Cape Cod chips. Mark, you got it going, man. That was a good one.
0: I'm going to Dennis immediately after the show. I'm driving down. Seriously, I'm driving down.
3: I was down there. Yeah, I was down there for 3 days on the beach. Ah, I can't think of the name. But anyway.
0: Okay.
3: On the ocean, open ocean. Fantastic. But thank you for the referral, man. I go there every year with bring my adult kids, grandkids, blah, blah.
0: All right.
3: I'm Banderas, I'm telling everybody I know, go there. And by the way, lastly,
0: yep.
3: I spoke to a couple of more mature women, very beautiful. One of them looked a little clueless when I asked if she knew you were helping her on the radio. Turns out the other woman with dark hair who had that sub counter running like a machine. You don't wait 1 minute, they're on you. What do you want? It's like the sub-Nazis. I love it.
0: I love it. All right.
3: Anyway,
0: thanks, Paul.
3: I couldn't connect you, but I tried to let the managers know you're helping. Thank
0: all right.
3: You.
0: Thanks, Paul.
3: Peace out, bro. Bye-bye. Ya.
0: I'm in that area a lot. I love the Sunday school down there. Ice cream. I'm an ice cream guy. I'm glad he had such a good experience. Okay, so look, there's a lot more to say. I just feel like the way the Celtics handled this, it was mystifying on a lot of levels. And again, the data, you can talk about the future. Again, they're going to be good. I'm telling you right now, they're going to be a good team. Okay? I'm not saying they're going to be at the Dallas Mavericks and drafting Cooper Flagg. I'm not saying that, but they're not going to be on the tier they were on, and I don't know how long it's going to take for them to get back to that tier. That's all I'm saying. I know Brad Stevens good at what he does. I still have faith in Brad Stevens. I don't think this was all his doing. But the data, the stuff that I think actually means something, the trends that mean something, suggest when you get rid of a player at that level, you get worse. And you stay that way for a long time, or at least a period of time. And then by the time you come back up, who knows where you are. That's why I might have handled this a little differently. We'll see where the league goes. But I, you know, how much faith do you have in Jason Tatum now that he is, without question, the guy? You think the Celtics can actually look different? And by different, I mean better. And I'm not even talking about wins and loss record type of better. I just mean look better in ways. Can they look better now that Jaylen Brown is gone? Can they win more close games? Will they look different? And again, I don't mean will their record be better. Okay? The Patriots, for example. I think they're going to be better this year than last year, but their record probably won't be. The team, I think, will be. I think they'll look different in a lot of ways, and they'll be better as a result. A.J. Brown, all of the above. The line improving, you know, Trevion Henderson getting better. All the things that could happen this year. I think they'll be better, even though their record might not be better. Can the Celtics tap into that a little bit? Can they look different in ways, better in ways, even though their record won't be better? I fear that even if they do, they're still not going to be close to contenders. Not even close. You need talent, and they don't have as much as they had. 617-779-0985. Mark Dondero, this is 98.5 The Sports Hub.
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0: All right, back here, 98.5 The Sports Hub. Happy 4th of July. Saw fireworks last night. I don't like fireworks, but the kids do. So I went out. I got this thing called bucket ball. It was great. They light up. They're like little LED lights. I spent the whole night, instead of watching the fireworks, playing that with the kids. And then by the time I had lost my second straight game, it was actually harder than I thought. It was time to go. We played 3 games. I went 1-2. Whatever. I was actually a little bit annoyed in the moment, but it was, you know, the 4th of July. I'm not going to get overly upset when I'm playing against 11-year-olds. But it's like Beirut or, you know, beer pong or whatever. On the beach, just with the water in the, you know, the ocean water in the buckets, and you throw the ball. It's fun. It's a good game. Recommend that game. Rob is in the car. Hey, Rob. Jeff, can you pull up? Oh, is Rob there? Okay. Hey, Rob. Sorry.
1: Hey, thank you for taking my call. First of all, I think it was a disastrous trade. I think the Celtics brand suffers because of everything that Jalen brought, not just to the team, its performance, but to the city, to just his, all the stuff he was doing. I think it was good for the Celtics brand. And also, maybe I'm old school, but I thought the two Jays together were an incredible, almost iconic duo, and I would have liked to have seen the team keep tinkering to make it work with this unique duo that we had. But my main comment is something you just said. It was about Brad Stevens.
0: Yeah.
1: And I will say, either way, I'm down on Brad Stevens now. But I would like to know, was he the architect of this? In which case, I criticize him. But also, if he was sort of kind of pressured or like following the lead of the money man, and he sort of had to compromise his own self to do what the boss wanted to do, I think even worse of him, and I almost think he should get out of here if he's been reduced to, you know, doing what he's told.
0: It's interesting. Thanks, Rob. You know what I thought of? And I'm not saying he should have done this. I thought myself, if this happened, I wonder if Brad Stevens, for even a fleeting instant, thought about quitting. I mean, just with how bad the return was and what he had to do in terms of dealing. Jaylen Brown, he ends up, you know, canceling or deleting his Instagram. He knew it was going to be bad and ugly. I wonder if for a second he thought of just quitting and not dealing with this and not doing this. I mean, if it went fundamentally against everything that he believes from a basketball perspective, I'm just curious to know if he ever thought about just quitting on principle. Not saying he should have. I'm just wondering. We'll never know. Should the Celtics have traded, if they were going to do this from a salary perspective, you think they traded the wrong guy? I think you can make a case for that. But I don't read into the analytics like they do. And Jason Tatum is more favorable analytically. I know that. Okay. There was an article on Yahoo we talked about on Felger and Maz the other day. They talked in that article about Peyton Pritchard. And they actually compared him to Jalen Brunson. Okay. You lose me. When you say things like that, when you do things like that, you lose me. Kenny Atkinson, Cleveland Cavaliers head coach, saying that we're up on them 3-0, even though we've lost every game. I mean, you lose me. Peyton Pritchard has had opportunities to close games. He can barely get a shot off. Okay? He is not Jalen Brunson. He never will be Jalen Brunson. Doesn't mean he's not a fine player. I enjoy Peyton Pritchard. I like him. But if you think that is going to, and again, not in the regular season, I'm not talking, Jalen Brunson made his name because of his playoff performances. and his performances at the end of games. I'm not talking about a regular season thing here. Peyton Pritchard, he could average 23 points, 25 points a game in the regular season. Won't mean squat to me. Can you do it in the playoffs when they're focused on you, when they're doubling you, when it's more physical, when you might not get that whistle that you get in the regular season? Can you produce then? He can't. He's a role player. Doesn't mean he's not going to produce for you. Doesn't mean he won't give you good moments and do things for you that'll really help you win. He will. He's probably, you know, he probably, how do I say this? He's probably worth the money more based on his contract and whatever crap you want to say. He probably is based on the numbers and the production and the analytics and blah, blah, blah. He probably is. Doesn't mean anything. Okay? I am sure. I'll be honest. Okay? I am positive that if you took a look, a deep dive into my life, into my marriage, and into my life as a father, a parent, I bet you could come up analytically with data that would suggest I'm a better parent than my wife. I bet you could do it. You could find ways to do it through the analytics, because you can find ways to get stats to back up any point you want on anything. I could tell you it's not true, despite the fact that you could come up with analytics and stats and advanced metrics to say I'm a better parent than my wife. I'm not. Okay? I'm not. You know, I can't discipline not nearly as well. You know, my little girl, she'll punch her brother and then she comes to me and blinks and I'm like, it's okay. Yeah, I can't do it. Not nearly as effective in a million different ways as my, but if you wanted to find a way to make that argument, you could find ways through analytics. Well, he plays with them a little bit more. He'll drive them more places. So technically, he might be more useful because he's the one that's always driving. My wife's not driving nearly as much. So analytically, per the data, he's actually a more useful, better parent. More efficient. No, I'm not. Just, you know, you can concoct whatever you want. That's how data works. That's how statistics work. You can come up with a statistic for any point you want to make about anything. It doesn't mean it's right. It doesn't mean it's actually reality. Okay? That's what they've done here. That's what this whole Jaylen Brown thing is. The reality is that the Lakers, when Shaq left, got worse until they got Pau Gasol. When Jimmy Butler left the Heat, they were a non-factor anymore. They didn't factor into the championship conversation anymore. Okay? You got it? I mean, when Tyrese Haliburton didn't play this year, how did the Pacers... They had a friggin' deep team. They were deep. They took the Thunder to 7 games. Wasn't just Haliburton. You took him out. They were completely different. Part of the reason is because there's a morale aspect to it. Oh, the Celtics haven't come out. And I don't care what the Celtics are feeling. Okay? Maybe they're happy Brown's gone. Doesn't mean they'll win. Maybe they're devastated Brown's gone. Definitely doesn't mean they'll win. When you lose talent in the NBA, you get worse. The Orlando Magic, when they lost Shaq, they were never the same. I'm sure they were decent still. How were the Bulls when Jordan left? They still went to the playoffs. Scottie Pippen still had them in the Eastern Conference quarters or whatever. They couldn't win it. You couldn't win it. I, you know, that's the data that means something. 617-779-0985. That's the data that means something, not whatever was in that Yahoo article about efficiency rating or what the Celtics points per game is with Jaylen Brown in and out and their record with him. No. Who gets off the bus with you? And when the game gets tight in the playoffs and the dogs are out, who's in your corner? Who are you in the alley with? That's what matters. You're sure as hell not in the alley with whatever person came up with the numbers that said Jaylen Brown wasn't actually that good. 617-779-0985. Happy 4th of July. We got to get a headlines. We'll be back. 985 The Sports Hub.
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0: Big breaking news on Sunday from the World Cup. Florin Balogun, Team USA, will be eligible to play in the U.S.'s round of 16 match on Monday against Belgium. Okay? That after FIFA suspended the red card the U.S. striker received in the team's win over Bosnia. They took a look. They revoked it. They got rid of it. He's in. And the U.S. will look to punch their ticket to the quarterfinals Monday night, 8 p.m. again against Belgium. Huge for the United States men's national team. Saturday at the World Cup, France beat Paraguay 1-0, and Morocco dismissed Canada 3-0. Today, round of 16 rolling on. Brazil up against Norway, 4 p.m., followed by Mexico and England. Big one, can't wait for that one, 8 p.m. Red Sox beat the Angels 8-1 on Saturday. They'll go for the, they're going to play again in the nightcap. Their night game tonight, 9:30. It'll be all-star Ranger Suarez on the mound for Boston. And on the women's side over at Wimbledon, Naomi Osaka outslugged top-ranked Aryna Sabalenka. I hope I said that right. I think I did. Aryna Sabalenka, 6-2, 7-6, to reach the Wimbledon quarterfinals for the first time. Sabalenka, top-ranked women, down at Wimbledon. 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

0: All right, back here, 985 The Sports Hub. You know, I'm going to state it now. Do not come at me with stuff about the Celtics being good next year halfway through the season. It means nothing. It just doesn't mean anything. They are going to be good. They are going to make the playoffs. They will be an adequate representative basketball team. Tatum, White, Pritchard, all these things. They'll be fine. Paul George. They just can't win it. They've surrendered their ability to win the championship. That's it. You know, and that in part, not that I knew this was happening, but that's why I don't take these playoff runs for granted. That's why after the Sixers series, when I was extremely upset after that game, if you heard me on the postgame show, I was extremely upset. And this is why. You never know, okay? Because at the time, I didn't know it. But that was going to be the last time I had a chance to root or analyze or cover a team that had a legitimate chance to win the championship for some time, okay? Now we don't know when they're going to get back. Okay, it's really hard when you lose a big piece of your team like that to get back. Okay? You could just go around the league a million times. When the Chicago Bulls lost Derrick Rose, they were never even close to the same. How about the dynastic Golden State Warriors? They lose Klay Thompson. And they've tried to replace them. Butler, you know, these other, Jimmy Butler, other people. They can't. They haven't. And it's not the same. It's never been the same since he left. Never been the same. Now, Kevin Durant left and they won a championship, but that was different. Okay, the team was already championship proven, loaded, and Durant was just, they took him to a ridiculous level. Okay, that's different. When you lose that player, you get worse. When Kevin Durant left, it took the SGA deal for them to get better. And that's because the Thunder are ridiculous at drafting players. The Celtics have not proven they can do that. Not to the level of the Thunder. If you lose a guy of that magnitude, you go down. The Denver Nuggets made in Western Conference Finals with Carmelo Anthony. He went to the Knicks. They didn't get back till Jokic came. Okay, that's the NBA. Stars matter the most. Okay, now I'm not saying the Celtics will never acquire another star. You know, but it's hard to get onto that tier where you're a legitimate bona fide contender, and they've been on that tier, and now they're not anymore. Now they're not anymore. It'll be really interesting to hear what they have to say. It'll be interesting to hear what their demeanor is tomorrow. I'm sure they'll say all the right things. I'm sure they'll swat away questions that they don't want to answer. But what's Brad Stevens' demeanor at this press conference? What's Bill Chisholm's take on this at the press conference? He's getting smoked, and he should. Because your legacy has nothing to do with your business. It has to do with winning. And you will be loathed and dragged through the mud here if you keep going down this road. People will despise you. They don't care where you're from. They will not like your effort, and they will react very specifically in regards to what you've been doing. Okay? Your legacy will tank. Okay, you could have all these great business deals. Nobody, it feels like, I don't know this, and maybe I'm dead wrong, and if Bill Chisholm laughs in my face, if he, good. You know, I don't care that Mark Cuban created Lotus Notes or whatever he did. It feels like to me some of these owners, once you step into the ring of an NBA or an MLB or a pro sports franchise, nothing else matters. Whatever you did in business doesn't matter. You either are a winner or a loser based on how you're owning the team goes. That's what it feels like. Okay? And you can screw it up pretty easily. I mean, Jerry Jones, wildly successful in business, won 3 damn Super Bowls. How does America view Jerry Jones? Is he viewed as a winner? I feel like he's not viewed as a winner. You know who's viewed as a winner? Jerry Buss. That was a winner. That was an owner who was a winner. From what I can remember, he didn't ever ruin it. I'll tell you another man that never ruined it. George Steinbrenner never ruined it. Was a winner and never let anything get in the way of winning. Okay? Never tried to be the GM. Never tried to meddle. Like, that's the thing that downed, you know, that cut the legs out of Jerry Jones. Try to get too involved. Try to play GM and fantasy football expert. Couldn't do it that way. Couldn't win that way. People tried to tell him, wouldn't listen, and now he's viewed as something below a winner. John Henry lost his way. Stopped doing what it took to win. His legacy took a hit. Doesn't matter what he did in business. Doesn't matter that Jerry Jones found, you know, oil and struck it rich with it. It doesn't matter. What did you do once you owned the team? Were you a winner or a loser? And if you were a loser, if you became a loser, that's what people are going to remember you as. Fair or not, that's the way it works in America. Sports are a big deal. Winning is a big deal. So if you step into the ring as a pro owner, you better be ready to win. And if you want to look at the bottom line, you'll be a loser, and that's what you'll be remembered for, the loser. Win or get out. Be prepared to pursue winning or get out. The fans don't want you. They won't like you. Get out. We'll still give Bill Chisholm a chance. See what he says tomorrow. But actions speak louder than words. And the actions have suggested garbage. That's what the actions have suggested. So, it's early. Give him a chance. But NBA teams don't get rid of players that make all NBA and get better. They just don't. Okay? Now, if the league is going to see this big shift and the Knicks are going to have to get rid of Karl Towns and the Thunder are going to have to get rid of Jaden Williams. And, you know, there's no way the Spurs can keep Wemby and Castle and Harper, and those guys are going to all get distributed. I mean, okay, then we'll all play with one superstar and let's see what happens. I don't think that's going to be the case. I think teams are going to be more creative, and the ones that really want to win and pay are going to win and pay. And if the Celtics want to play grab ass, and, you know, cut payroll, cut fat, do all that, well, guess what? They're going to lose. They're not going to win. And fans will react accordingly because we know what winning is. We know what winning takes. 617-779-0985. Sorry, we were here for 20 years, intimately involved in what was going on from a sports perspective. We saw what it takes to win. And I don't know if Jason Tatum, as good as he is, he's an analytical dog. See, this is the problem I have. And it's not even about being clutch. And for those that listen to me, know how on Jason Tatum I've been about his on-court play at the end of games. This isn't even what I'm talking about when I get back. When I get back, I'm going to tell you what I'm talking about with Tatum. Okay? And it's another huge problem facing the Celtics now. 617-779-0985. Mark Dundero, 98.5, the Sports Hub.
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0: All right, back here at 985 the Sports Hub. Look, I'm just wondering. Obviously, Jason Tatum is a better player, okay? He's better. But if you're trying to figure out a way to be, I don't know, at your best as a team, I just wonder if maybe Brown would have been the guy to keep. And I'm, you know, Brown obviously was the guy that was able to win the NBA Finals MVP and all. We know all that. But how did we win other championships around this city? I'm just thinking out loud. I'm just thinking, is Jason Tatum the leader that the Celtics need as they move forward? Is he the leader? Jason Tatum, not a very vocal guy. Now, you know, that doesn't necessarily, you know, mean something bad or negative. I'm just saying, Kevin Garnett was vocal. Celtics won. Now, depending on what you think of Doc Rivers, I just feel like Kevin Garnett was the actual leader of that team. Kevin Garnett set he was the one that established the culture for that Celtics team that won. We know Tom Brady, vocal. You know, in his own way, set the standard and got down the throat of guys that weren't doing what they needed to do to live up to the standard, to play to the standard. Even David Ortiz was like that. Not afraid to call someone out. Did it in his own poppy way, but not afraid to call somebody out. David Ortiz, Tom Brady, Kevin Garnett. You know, that's kind of what I feel like you need some of that in association with the play between the lines. Obviously, winning a championship takes a lot of different things. Okay? Now they have Jason Tatum leading the team. Now, he's a great player. He'll lead by example, do all that. But is he what they're going to need from a leadership perspective overall, where guys are going to rally behind him and believe that he could take them to where they want to go, because he's bona fide the best player on the team now and the leader on the team. The team takes on the personality of the best player, especially in basketball. John's in New Hampshire. Hey, John.
1: Yes, you're 100% right, Mark. Jason Tatum is like an A-Rod, max contract, regular season guy. But when the clutch comes, not a Bobby Orr, not a Brady, not a Garnett, as you just said. All kinds of things like that. So I agree with you 100%.
0: Thanks, John. Listen, I'm not even going to go that far. I'm not going to say that Jason Tatum's a regular season guy. I think he's a playoff guy. I think he does well in the playoffs. I wouldn't say he's a clutch guy. All the time. I think he's inconsistent. That's the problem with Tatum. He's too inconsistent for me. Highs, lows. See, that's why I reject. That's why I reject some of the things that people will throw at me in regards to Tatum. Okay, because they'll talk about this game where he scored 50 or this game in game 6 when he did. And those are all great moments. Okay. But when you have the lows, okay, the explosive lows that Tatum comes with, that affects the psyche of the team. Do you see what I'm saying? I don't understand why people, we can't understand this. If you have inconsistencies, highs and lows, you're affected. Everyone around you is affected. Because you don't know which one you're going to get. Versus somebody that's more consistent and is routinely coming up big in the clutch, routinely coming up big when it matters most. That instills a belief in the team that when the lights are the brightest and you're needed the most, you'll come through. That's what happens. If you don't know what you're going to get, you're going to have a wobbly faith in the person's ability to come through because they've been inconsistent. Hey, he scored 46 in game 6 against the Bucks. He did a great 50 points in game. Yeah, but what about the game where, you know, they blew the 20-point lead against the Knicks? Or he didn't show up in this finals game in the down the stretch against the Warriors? Or he was the fifth best player on the court down the stretch of this huge game? I mean, it's been up and down. Yes, there are good things you can point to, for sure. Okay, but the reason people have a problem is because of the downs, which create an inconsistency, which doesn't allow you, by you I mean the other players on the Celtics, to feel like he's always going to be at his best when the moment requires him to be at his best. He has sometimes, and everyone loves to point those times out, and I don't blame them. But there's other times where he hasn't been, and that's where this inconsistency creates a lack of confidence and creates some of the mishaps that we've seen the Celtics experience. And I just don't understand why that's so hard to get your arms around. They're inconsistent. Tatum's been inconsistent. And when that happens, that creates, you know, it is what it is. So, I don't know what to tell you in that regard. I think they'll be good next year. And it'll be fun to watch what they do. It'll be fun to watch Brad Stevens tomorrow and see how he, you know, handles the questions. I just don't think that I don't know how he's going to be able to make people feel better, to put it simply. I don't know. It just feels like when you give up a guy of that level, you don't get better. And I think that's the situation they're in. I'll tell you what, that trade took some of the joy out of the USA soccer win the other day. You into the soccer, Jeff? You all over this?
2: Yeah, no, these have been highly entertaining games.
0: I'll tell you what. You know, with respect, I know this isn't, did we have an

0: Obviously, USA basketball wins the gold basically every time outside of 04. But U.S. men's hockey beats Canada in the gold medal game, and we make it as far or further than we've ever made it in the World Cup. That's a pretty noteworthy year from an international competition perspective. So this is a huge moment for USA soccer. I'm excited. I'm excited. You know, the fact that it was a joke that that red card was given to Balogun. So, I you know, not cool. But I'm glad they did the right thing and that he's going to play. And you can't take anybody for granted if you're USA soccer. You've never won anything. You need your top striker in there. And I know everybody talks about Pulisic, but this guy's been a different, you know, he's been the difference maker for this team, and they need him in there. 617-779-0985. They need him in there. Can't take anything for granted. You go at them with everything you've got, and you expect to do what you've been doing. Score early and play your game and make it to the quarterfinal, something they haven't done since 2002. And then we're really talking. Then you're really talking. Then you're up against the big boys, and all of that, you know, potential gets really put to the test. 617-779-0985, Mark Dundero, 98.5, The Sports Zone.
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0: All right, back here, 95, the Sports Hub. Did you follow the Taylor Swift wedding at all, Jeff?
1: Zero.
0: Yeah. I mean, not that I was following it, but I was a little surprised at some of the people that were guests. Why were there so many NFL reporters there? Is that for like some post-retirement play? Or, I mean,
1: all of them except Carissa for Thompson? Rossini.
0: Yeah, I don't, like, why was Erin Andrews there? She close with Kelsey?
1: I mean, it was basically like...
0: Like, why is Julian Edelman there?
1: You know?
0: I guess.
1: You know, Bradley Cooper walking in. It's like, what, he's friends with all these people? Like, no one knows who... It's just a, you know... I can't say it on the air.
0: Yeah. I mean, look, I thought the whole thing was... Madison Square Garden? You know... I get that, you know, the world's most famous arena, and it's like the ultimate flex. But wouldn't you want something like prettier than that? I don't know.
1: It's 4th of July weekend, too. Like, yeah. You could have went somewhere like, you know, on the beach or something like that.
0: Yeah.
1: Why go to Madison Square Garden if you're not going to, like, live stream it? Like, what's the whole point of having
0: Right. That's a good point. If you're going to do something big like that, the world, make it a show. That's what it is, right? The show. It's the greatest stage in the world. And it's the most ultimately private event. I didn't understand the... I mean, look, you can get married where you want. That's fine with me. I would have thought the visual aesthetics would have been more important to anybody getting married. It's just not very pretty at Madison Square Garden. Maybe they made it into something pretty. And again, I get the appeal of Madison Square Garden, but it just doesn't feel like, and you know, the guest list was just kind of, I was interested in the motivation behind some of the people that were there. Why is Rob Gronkowski there? Are they close? Julian Edelman? Was Mike Vrabel there? Was he at the wedding?
1: Yes, he was. He was there with his
0: wife. Why was he there? What's the connection to Travis Kelce? I mean, that's fine. I guess I'm interested in the setup. I mean, it's easy to have a dance floor. You know, you got plenty of space in that regard. You need a big venue for a lot of people. I mean, maybe it was just as simple as, hey, we're such big celebrities. We need a big venue. Why not get the world's most famous arena? Damn it, I'm Taylor Swift. I'm just saying that you probably could have had a big venue and it could have, I mean, you literally could have gotten married anywhere you wanted. You could have rented an island. You could have, you know, rented an entire neighborhood. You could have gotten married on some compound on an island that, you know, the island could have been yours the whole weekend. And everybody could have come and it could have been the same thing. I mean, it's interesting. Madison Square Garden. And people were getting fired or you know, they were getting removed because they had trying to take pictures or, you know, that felt like a lot to police too. So, congrats. Typically, I'm not a fan of weddings on holiday weekends. So she's one of them. They're one of them. But I get it. It happens. You know, I'd rather a wedding the weekend before Memorial Day or the weekend before Labor Day or whatever, but that's fine. If you wanted to take a quick sidebar here with the, the Red Sox, I just, they got screwed. I mean, Wilson Contreras should be an all-star. Sonny Gray should be an all-star. I feel like Sonny Gray, it's so disappointing that I can't enjoy the Sonny Gray signing more because he's everything you want that guy to be. And they're just not where you'd want the team to be. And that's part of the problem with this whole, you know, situation. It's nice that they have these, they are having a little bit, you know, a burst of momentum there, Yankees. And now they're, you know, having a good series against the Angels. I just think it's going to take more than a win streak to get them back to where they need to be. And that's what I'm worried about with the Celtics. It was the type of moves like what we saw last week that hurt the Red Sox and put them in this position where it's more than just who's on the roster. I don't want the Celtics to go down that road. That's what I'm concerned about. I just feel like that the Celtics had such a thing going. I thought for a minute there, they were the team, they were the number one team in town. And that's why I'm just wondering, not so much about, you know, Tatum and between the lines in the clutch, which has always been a concern. I don't know if he was the guy to give the keys to from a leadership perspective. And I'm honestly just wondering if they would have been better off trading him too. I mean, how deep does this rebuild need to go? Again, unless you think the NBA is about to about face and really change its dynamic as an entire league, I'm not sure what middling with Jason Tatum as your star is going to do. I mean, do you really want to be one of those teams? I mean, do you really want to be what the Blazers were with Damian Lillard? He made some big shots, Dame time. They could barely ever get out of the fairway. They make one run once to maybe the conference finals. They were one of those teams that wasn't an actual contender. And of course, he leaves. They're never close. They're not close. You know, they made the playoffs this year, but all right, whatever. They made the whatever. They're not close. Is that the type of team you want to be? Damian Lillard's Blazers. He was a great player, a star for them. Big playoff moments. Couldn't really make any real noise. That frustrates me. And the Celtics have been there before. They were there with Pierce and Antoine Walker. I think that's what they are now. And it just feels like you didn't have to give it up. KG and Pierce, you had to give it up. It was over at that point. They had maxed out. The Miami Heat, you know, were established. They got together. They were, you know, just on a different level, and you knew it. Your time was over, and everybody knew that. I was okay with that trade. I was not okay with the timing of this one, just because I felt like they had more. And Brad Stevens said as much at his last press conference when asked directly. Now, I get it. They lie. They're going to say what they need to say in the moment. I understand that. But I believe what he said because I believe the premise of the answer. You still can win. Now, I thought they needed to change their approach and their philosophy. But I still thought that they could win together as a duo. I still thought they could win. You know, and then I would have loved the Mitchell Robinson signing and the Mike Conley signing. It would have been a lot better with Brown there. Now, how am I supposed to feel about that? Mitchell Robinson can't make a free throw, and Mike Conley is like 49 years old. And you get Tatum and White and Pritchard, I get it, but it, I mean, we've seen it. You get rid of Tatum too, then you're talking about a real rebuild. You're getting real assets because the people that are hypnotized by analytics will offer more for Tatum because they know he's more aligned with that type of thinking and his game. The analytics like his game more. Then you get some real assets. Then you can rebuild. Takes a long time, but at least you have the assets to rebuild. If you're not going to win the championship, and again, the data would suggest you're going to go down hard. Why would you keep Tatum throughout the... unless you're going to get aggressive again. Which, you know, I don't see that happening. Based on the actions of the owner and what's gone on to this point. Facts. But it's possible. And if you get aggressive again and soon, I guess you could have a chance. That doesn't mean you're going to be right in who you sign. They brought in Al Horford once upon a time, and that wasn't enough, even though he was a three-time All-Star. You needed more. You needed Tatum and Brown at superstar levels with Al Horford to win it all. So just bring in Al Horford or, you know, Evan Mobley is not going to be enough. It needs to be two superstars. Or at least, you know, probably Karl Anthony Towns is as low of a level as you can have. So, I don't know. But I just look at the league and the analytics in that regard of teams that have gotten rid of a top NBA guy. Did the Utah Jazz used to go to the playoffs with Donovan Mitchell? Now, where are they? Drafting, you know, at the top of the draft. I mean, Devin Booker. Is that what the Celtics are now? And the Phoenix Suns? They got the high volume score. He can do everything offensively. But just Devin Booker hasn't gotten them anywhere. Is that what they are? That's why I'm so upset about the Jaylen Brown trade. Because the Celtics are now the Devin Booker Phoenix Suns. Jason Tatum, other pieces, but that's their max. Some good offense and petering out in the playoffs because they don't have the depth, the talent, or the makeup to get it done at the highest level. And we know that on July 5th. And that's what we'll see where it goes. But I don't know. If you want me to sit here and lie and pretend like they're still going to be good. And it's, I mean, that's, if you can enjoy that, good for you. I wish I could. But I still view it through the championship prism, and I'm not as good at trying to enjoy that. Hey, that's okay. We'll watch some basketball. They'll be okay. They'll still be representative, and that's fun. Good for you. I can't do it. 617-779-0985. So I'm gonna talk a little bit about a team that I do think can do it. And that's the Patriots. We'll talk a little bit about that next. Mark Dundero, 98.5 The Sports Zone.
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0: Back here at 985, the Sports Hub. I heard it once upon a time, way back in the day, but it was a quote from John Madden, and he said that the 5th of July is when the page officially turns to football, and I love it. I love the fact that that is the mentality of some people. That's the sport I've covered most, obviously, so that's what I look forward to most. But, you know, it is going to be a very interesting weekend. A very interesting off-season training program when you talk about training camp and what is going to be on the field at Gillette Stadium. Obviously, Mike Vrabel has been through a lot this year, since the Super Bowl. But when you look at it, the roster feels like it's in a great place. I haven't been as high on the Patriots as I've been in years. I'm trying to think of the last time I was this high on the Patriots, and it was probably, it was definitely the Tom Brady era. It was probably the year they won it. It was probably 2018. Maybe I fell for it a little bit when they signed Antonio Brown. I remember that was an exciting moment, so I probably bought into that a little more than I should have. So maybe that was the time. Mike Vrabel telling Mike Reese in Mike Reese's notes, 4th of July, near the top of his favorite holiday list. Or I should say near the top of the list for his favorite holidays. Right behind Christmas. Big firework guy, he said. That's Vrabel. Disagree. I just feel like this team, when you factor down who they have at different positions, I don't see where you're poking the holes. That's all. I just don't see it. Quarterback, line play. Are they the best line in the league? No. But they're going to have a better offensive line, and they made the Super Bowl last year. Not only did they make the Super Bowl last year, okay, say what you want about the teams that they played or the offenses that they played. They got through the AFC playoffs with that line against those defensive lines that they faced. Now, I understand that, Bo Nix was injured and that C.J. Stroud had the worst game in the history of quarterbacks. I get all that. But I'm just saying this is a scenario where, you've made improvements. And I still think Mike Vrabel is the man for the job and that he is going to have this team even better this year. I buy that Drake May is going to be better this year. I love the fact that they got A.J. Brown, and I think the team and the roster as a result is going to be energized by that. I think they're going to be juiced by the presence of A.J. Brown both on and off the field, and I think that we're going to see that early and often. It's a great time for this organization to strike. Okay, you haven't paid Drake May yet. You're going to have to do that. Things are going to change. But I love that they got Brown. I love the fact that we're talking about Christian Gonzalez still being in the mix. Okay, and you'll see what you get from guys like Christian Barmore and Milton Williams and players like that. One of the big things that we have to wait and see is, can Gabe Akers do anything as a rookie? He hasn't participated really at all. I think they have enough depth to withstand maybe a slow start from a guy like that. But I'm just saying that's noteworthy because this team is still trying, like, as hard as they can to get back on level ground in the NFL draft. They have to find a way to do that. Last year was a good first step, but they need to get back on track in the draft. And you need a big way to do that is getting a star, or drafting a star. Now, I don't know if this guy's going to be a star. Probably not. Okay, but when you talk about a second round pick, 55 overall, that's the type of area where I'd like to see some major production happen. Okay, that's what they haven't had, that range there. A guy from that range there being a part of the mix. If they can get that back up and running, now we're talking about the Patriots being on the top tier. They're already flirting with it. They're right there with all the best teams in the AFC. You know, the only thing left to do is to prove via the schedule that you're legit. Now, you were legit last year, and I think they were, and I think they will. But they can't do that until they win more than they lose against a schedule like the one they have. You know, I think they're going to go 3-1 to start the season. I think they're going to be right there. And we'll see. The good news is they have a legitimate chance to get back to kind of what they were last year. I'm not saying they're going to get to the Super Bowl again. But I think you just need to prove all that. There was so much more Drake May had to prove last year, obviously. This year, there's so much less to prove. He just needs to go out there and be Drake May. And I think that's going to be a lot of fun to take in. How can he not necessarily improve on what he did last year, but validate what he did last year? And what does that look like? You know they're going to throw the ball. They threw it great last year. You know, if they run the ball a little bit better, that would be excellent. But I don't think they need to do that. I think they will. I think it'll help. But I don't think that's something they need to do. When you think of the Patriots, what do they really need to do that they didn't do last year? What do they need to do? I don't think that's a very long list. I can think of two things that they need to do. Okay? They need to prove they can beat the better teams. And I think they need to protect Drake May better. That's what they need to do. I don't think that's a very difficult list to attack. Now, I'm not saying it's going to be easy to accomplish those things, but it's pretty straightforward. Protect the quarterback a little bit better and find a way to win some of these games. Now, ideally, I'd like Drake May to be the reason they win some of these games. I'd like to see them win a shootout against a good quarterback. I'd like to see them pull a close game out of their backside and do things like that on a more consistent basis. They've proven everything else. You know, I guess one other thing, when they get to the playoffs, let's have Drake May show out a little bit. Big time statistical performance in the playoffs. He's already proven that they have a knack for winning. He has a knack for making the play that helps them win, the scramble in Denver, you know, some of the plays he made. Can he be a little bit more consistent? Less turnovers in the playoffs. Did it in the regular season, but as of now, he's on schedule. There haven't been these wild swings up and down. And I think they're, you know, poised to take a step forward this year. And even if their record isn't as good, I think they're going to be better. More legit. 617-779-0985. That's my summer hot take. This Patriots team, man, is going to be good. Better than last year. A force on the same level as the Chiefs and the Ravens and all those teams that we've been looking up at googly eyes for the last couple seasons. Not anymore. They are right there with them. because of Drake May and Mike Vrabel. To start. Other reasons too. But those two are the guys. 617-779-0985. Gonna get a quick headlines. We'll be right back. Mark Dondero, 98.5 The Sports Hub.
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0: Big breaking news from the World Cup on Sunday. Florin Balogun will be eligible to play for the U.S. in their round of 16 match against Belgium. Okay, he had gotten the red card against Bosnia. That would have meant he was out and suspended for the next game. FIFA, they have now since suspended the red card he received. And he will be back against Belgium in the game on Monday night. That game Monday night, 8 p.m. for the United States. For a chance for them to go to the quarterfinals. That would be their furthest penetration in the World Cup since 2002, matching their furthest, deepest run ever. So a huge game Monday at 8 o'clock. Saturday at the World Cup, France beat Paraguay 1-0. Morocco dismissed Canada by the count of 3-0. Going on right now, just underway, Brazil and Norway. Norway just had a goal taken off the board, it looks like, due to an offside. So they're scoreless. Later tonight, a big one, England-Mexico in Mexico. And we'll see who can make the quarterfinals after these games are played. Red Sox beat the Angels 8-1 on Saturday. They're going to do it again 9:30 tonight. First pitch, Ranger Suarez, one of the Sox two All-Stars on the mound for Boston. And on the women's side at Wimbledon, Naomi Osaka outslugged top-ranked Aryna Sabalenka 6-2, 7-6 on Sunday to reach the Wimbledon quarterfinals for the first time. Sports Hub headlines brought to you by Jeep. I can. You can't spell American without it. During the Jeep Make This the Summer event, celebrate 250 years of the country that can with a great deal on the vehicles that always can. I'm Mark Dondero for Boston's Home for Sports, 98.5 The Sports Hub. Next update. We'll see.
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0: We'll see. I'll update you anytime you want. Just let me know. Yeah, still scoreless in that Norway-Brazil game. Tell you what, I'm feeling those Norway unis. Strong. This is the real thing now. These are the big boys. Let's see what happens. Holland. Actually, wait a minute. I said I'm feeling the front of the Norway unis. The back looks weird.
6: It's like that Nordic font.
0: Yeah.
6: So.
0: Okay. No. Out on the back. The color scheme and the design on the front, I like. Were they doing... They're the ones that do the Viking row celebration, right? Yeah. I love it. I need to be... I'm fascinated by Vikings. I don't know. I need a doc. Does anybody have a good doc on Vikings, like a documentary on the Vikings?
6: There's a metal band that I've seen a few times now that they're from there, and they do the whole row thing.
0: Like, yeah.
6: The whole crowd will do the row.
0: Oh,
6: Amon
0: okay.
6: Amarth. You should check them out.
0: What are they called?
6: What's that?
0: What's the name of the band?
6: Amon Amarth.
0: Okay. I mean, the thing that the Vikings, obviously the Minnesota Vikings do, I don't know. It just sends something into your veins. I just don't know enough about the Vikings. Like pirates, I feel like you know about pirates. You know, you've seen enough about the, you know, buried treasure and walk the plank, matey, and pirates and whatever. I don't know enough about the Vikings. What was their MO? Where did they come from? Did they really come down through the Great Lakes? And is that where, like, where, what are they about? Were they as violent as the Pirates? Were they more violent? What did their violence look like? What wars did they? I don't know enough about Vikings. I do know that Norway is a good team and Brazil is good. So, you know, this, I, you know, by that metric, it's a good game. So we'll monitor it. Team USA plays Monday night. Big one. I mean, look, I was wondering if they're legit, but it feels like they were pretty legit. Because I'm going off of, didn't Australia just lose? I mean, it's not like Australia was some team that had no business being here. I wasn't sure at the beginning of this tournament, but it feels like they were decent. They lost like one round ago. Paraguay, who the U.S. handled, just lost 1-0 to France. Are we going to win the World Cup? Dang. Let's take some calls. John's in the car on the Patriots. Hey, John.
4: Hey, how are you?
0: What's up, man?
4: Just on your last take about the Patriots, I agree. I think that they're going to be a better team, a stronger team. I don't see them winning 14 games.
0: Yeah.
4: But the games they win, they're going to win more decisively. They're going to be more assertive in how they win. And will they get to the Super Bowl? Probably not. But I just think that they're going to be a better football team.
0: Yeah, I mean, it's going to be tough to top what the output from last year in terms of the wins and losses. But again, you know, I'm big on what my eyes tell me. You know, and I'm not somebody that says, well, the better team didn't win. If you lose the game, you weren't the better team on that day, and that's that. Okay? But the eyes tell me the most. And I just think we're going to watch the Patriots this year, and it's going to look different. Like John just said, like I've said, I don't think it means they're going to win more games. But when you talk about the roster and the makeup, you know, I buy into Mike Vrabel. Despite all of the hoopla this offseason, I buy into his leadership, his culture, his program. I buy into Drake May. I think he's mature. I think he's a grown-up. I think that they're going to be a team that benefits from him being the face of the franchise. And not some, he's not somebody I don't think that other guys are going to have to drag along. I think that's going to be a team that benefits from Drake May and the way he leads and the way he sets an example. So, yeah, they're going to be better this year. Because you know what the biggest reason? They got a bleep ton of talent. They've got a number one wide receiver. You know, they've got Travion Henderson who could pop this year and become a totally different running back on a completely new level. They've got maybe the best cornerback in football, if not the best, top five. They got a strong defensive line. They've got depth in the secondary, and we'll see what the linebackers can do. But they've got a scheme that's proven and has won them games in the playoffs. A defensive scheme that won them games in the playoffs. I mean, it's just they've got a lot going for them on top of the talent. What am I missing here? Oh, you want me to just because of the schedule last year? Out. Don't buy it. Lee's in Oklahoma on the Pats. Hey, Lee.
7: Hey, Mark. First thing, I want to thank you and the team there for everything that y'all do. I've been a long-time listener to the station, obviously thousands of miles away, so just one, thank you. Two things from last year, though, that I would like to point out and that you kind of might have not talked about. One, special teams. Last year when we did have to punt, in my opinion, there were some atrocious punts by Bryce Berringer that put the defense in a tight spot. And sometimes you got bailed out from that. But if you look at consistent top 10 teams in the NFL, their special teams do perform extraordinary, specifically pinning opposing teams inside their own 25 when you're punting from around midfield. So I would like to see us improve on that. Secondly, looking back at last year and how we played, one of the better teams we played was Pittsburgh early in the season. And Travion, obviously great running back. He's still got a lot to prove. But Ramondre and the fumbling, we can't have a stint like that this year with the schedule that we've got coming up. Just your opinions on that, and I'll take my answer off the air. Thank you.
0: All right, thanks for your words, Lee. I don't disagree with anything Lee said. I don't think the year will be determined by their efficiency punting, but you don't want to overlook something like that. And Lee's right. You know, they need to tighten things up on special teams, especially if they're in big games, close games with good teams. That's the type of play that could, you know, be a difference maker. So, yeah, I'd like to see them be better. I'd like to see them be more efficient punting the ball and on special teams in general. You know, they did have some big special teams plays, you know, in the playoffs. I thought, you know, that tip in the Denver game was a big tip. That was a big play. You know, they made some plays. Obviously, Travion Henderson made some plays on special teams this past year. And, you know, there are going to be moments this year where they are put to the test and their feet are held to the fire. And that's where we're going to really find out what they're all about. Pittsburgh, Lee brought up the Steelers. That's a game you just have to win. The way you lost the one last year, you know, losing by whatever it was, less than a touchdown and having five turnovers and still finding a way to almost win the game, you've got to win that game, especially with how difficult the early part of the schedule is. That's a game with Aaron Rodgers, Mike McCarthy, you've got to find a way to win. So that's something that I'll be looking for early on in this season. But I mean, I like the fact that we can talk about these little things, you know, and there doesn't have to be sweeping massive changes that are required in order for the team to get to where they want to go. It's tightening up this. It's tightening up a special teams, you know, part of the game that maybe isn't the biggest factor week in and week out, but could be a difference maker in one big playoff game, say. That's what I'm looking for. And I think they're going to be able to do that. I think they're going to be able to effectively attack those areas based on who they have in the leadership. I don't know how else to, you know, the big question I'll be looking to answer is what does the draft class look like from last year and this current one? And have they really made a step forward in that regard? Because that's going to be what takes them to a whole other level. Pat in North Grafton on Vikings. Hey, Pat.
8: Hello, Mark.
0: Hey.
8: Hi. I was a former history teacher of European history, so here's a quick little primer.
0: Excellent.
8: On the Vikings. First of all, they are traced back as far as 15,000 years ago on what we now call today the Scandinavian Peninsula. And that is Sweden, Denmark, and Norway. Sweden is across the Denmark's across the bottom of the peninsula.
0: Yep.
8: Norway is on the left hand side, and Sweden's on the right. They were a warlike culture through prehistory and even into the Middle Ages, and they were great seafarers. Mm-hmm. They were surrounded by the North Sea. And they fashioned boats that could, survive in those heavy seas. And they sailed down as far initially in about between 750 A.D. and 850 A.D. to the British Isles. So that's, you know, England, Wales, and Scotland. Mm-hmm. And a little later on, they even moved sailed across to Ireland.
0: That's great. I'm going to let you go, Pat. So that's an interesting... So that's right up my alley, okay? Based on the outline there that Pat gave, I want to learn more about the Vikings. I just, even in my history class experience, didn't talk much about the Vikings. You know, the only... There was a... My friend had a book when we were kids. This is a true story. It was called Viking Times. And that's where he hid all his magazines. Viking Times. We were probably 13 years old. That's my... we won't go into that. He used to print them out. I don't even know if they were real or whatever. He'd print them off the internet. The internet was new. He would be printing them off.
6: Didn't store them in the woods like I used to back in the day.
0: No. Viking Times. Ronnie is in Natick. Hey, Ronnie.
9: Hey, bud. Hey, Mark.
0: Yeah.
9: You gotta check out Vikings, the series.
0: Is it a series? That's what I'm looking for. So there's a series called Vikings.
9: Oh my God! Yeah, right.
0: Okay.
9: Ragnar Lothbrok.
0: What's it on? What platform?
9: It was on HBO, I think. It was on like History Channel or something before that. But yeah, check that out. It's awesome.
0: All right, good looking out. Thanks, Ronnie. So that's what I'm talking about. That, like, even if it's larger than life, I mean, Sons of Anarchy was larger than life. I'm into that. Now, that show got a little nuts. I liked it initially, but by the end of it, it was like a chore to get through each episode. It was like too intense.
6: Looks like you can get Vikings on Netflix.
0: Okay, so I got to look into that because right now I'm watching old episodes of 24. You remember that show?
6: I love 24.
0: I love 24. But I'm watching them because I don't have anything else. And I just got, I went back and I got sucked back in, and now I'm watching it on Apple or whatever it is, Disney Plus, which there's ads, and I was trying to update it so I could even pay more so I didn't have to deal with the ads. I can't do it. Maybe I'll call Felger. He'll walk me through how to do it.
6: What's your favorite season of 24?
0: Oh, baby. I mean, look, I loved season 8 when he went after... Logan with the body armor. I loved that. Like that Logan, I loathed, and he was such a good villain. But there, I mean, 6 was good. Like Palmer was an excellent character. Well, do you have a favorite?
6: Two and five.
0: Okay, I gotta go back and watch 2. I just finished. Which one was 5? Remind me, 5.
6: 5 was the one where, at the end of 4, when Jack went into hiding from the Chinese, he came back out.
0: So was his dad? Was that 5?
6: Yes.
0: That was a great one. Yeah, that was a good one. I gotta go back. I forget 2. So I've actually
6: been, was like the atomic bomb that was gonna.
0: Let
6: go
0: me
6: off
0: tell you, I've been working backwards. So I'm on 3 right now, working backwards, and I wasn't gonna necessarily do 2, but now I will.
6: 3 is like an emotional roller coaster.
0: Okay,
6: that one's intense.
0: So is like the one where there were a few of them that you kind of go up and down. I remember 1 wasn't great, but it's early. You go watch Law and Order SVU. Some of those ones aren't great early on, and then it evolves and it gets better. So, all right, any more? That's good. I'll have to check out Vikings. I see you on the board. We'll get back to the calls. 617-779-0985. 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

0: Back here, 98.5, the sports. Yeah, season two of 24. I'm going to tell you this, though. And I don't need to tell you, Jeff. I go back and watch these this show, the episodes of that series, and it's like I've never seen it before. I'm just as captivated. I did this before. I did this, you know, when they were out, I watched them in the mid-2000s or whenever that was. Then after I got married, you know, we had no kids. We were living in an apartment. We just moved back up here to Walpole. And I spent that summer when I was working at WPRI, like I said, no kids. I rewatched all of them, and I had just as much fun as 7 years earlier when I watched all of them. Now here we are, you know, a dozen years later, whatever it is, and I got, you know, roped into one, and now here I am again having just as much fun. So I just keep watching them, and I keep having fun, and that's what it's all about. And I try, like, I've tried some other shows, and it's like, it was all right. Like, what are the few I tried? The Beast Within or The Beast in Me or something like that. Like, there was a Netflix show. Like, it was all right. But then you kind of feel like you wasted time. Like, I don't know. I tried it. It was okay.
1: What about Breaking Bad?
0: I did Breaking Bad, and I'll tell you this, not close to 24. It was good.
1: You watched the whole thing?
0: The whole thing. I didn't watch Better Call Saul. Watched the whole thing. Did not like. A lot of people liked it more than 24. Not me. Didn't come. It was fine. Didn't come close. I got through it. I wasn't pained by the end of it like I was sort of watching any Sons of Anarchy. Like I said, but I was grinding through the end of that one. But I just, this one, yeah, I just always... True story, this is crazy. As a matter of fact, the last episode of Sons of Anarchy, okay, I'm working at WPRI in Providence. So it's like, I don't know, call it a Tuesday night. I worked a day shift, and I'm getting ready to bolt it home to watch the season finale. It's like the series finale of Sons of Anarchy. It's the end of the series. So I get home, I watch it. After the show, they have a real-time interview with Gemma, who was like the biker queen. She was the mother of the main character and one of the main characters in the story. So I watched some of the interview after the show, and I'm looking at the interview. And I'm looking, and I'm like, gosh, why does it look so familiar where she's sitting? Do you know where she was sitting? She was sitting in the WPRI Providence studio, like on the adjacent side of where my desk was in like our little sports office. She was literally around the corner, like out the door, around the corner, like out the door where you are, Jeff, and where this window is or where this TV monitor is. That's where she was sitting. And she had happened to be in Providence for some event, you know, doing whatever, some whatever event it was. And after the show, she got hooked up, got live and conducted this interview with whatever, I forget what channel it was on, but crazy. All right, back to you. Jack, thanks for holding. Jack's in the car. Hey, Jack. Jacko! We lost Jack. He was in the car. Jack can call back. Greg is in Lincoln. Hey, Greg.
2: Mark, I know this sounds crazy, and it probably is, but we watched Paul George in the playoffs.
0: Yeah.
2: He looked great. He was hitting threes. He was able to get to that left hand. His defense was solid. You know, overall, long term, he's not a solution. But for next year, I actually believe he's going to be a better fit for the system because he's a better ball handler. And for what we're trying to do with Missoula ball that's here to stay, apparently, he's better at the three. And I got so sick of watching Jaylen Brown dribble into the left side and get stuck. Like, he just didn't get that much better at it. He's incredible at the things he can do, but just to watch his ball handling and fumbling, and Paul George's going to be a better facilitator, and I think the team's just going to benefit.
0: All right. Well, hey, Greg, that's good. I mean, I liked Jaylen Brown making all-team, all-NBA second team and being right there for first team and being in the MVP conversation. I don't know. I enjoy MVP conversations when my players are in on those. I like that. Paul George might be a better fit.

0: common, but that doesn't necessarily mean I'd be happier in the relationship. That's what that says to me. He's a better fit. Yeah, well, that's fine. What's the ceiling for this team? You know, am I going to take solace in the fact that he's a better fit when I know that they're not going to be able to get past the Detroit Pistons in the Eastern Conference semifinals or whatever it is? Oh, he's a better fit, but they're limited in terms of their talent and ultimately what they're able to do in the playoffs. Like, it doesn't do me any good. I think the Celtics will have a fine season next year. I think it's going to be a lot like this year. This year was without Tatum, by and large. Next year is going to be without Brown. I think they'll surprise some people. You know, I think some of the Celtics people are going to kind of be bumping, you know, shaking their ass and, you know, wagging their chest or whatever you want to say at some points during the year, because they're going to win a bunch of games in a row, because half the league will be tanking, half the league will be load managing. Missoula ball, you know, the three-pointers will start falling in games where it doesn't really matter and they can shoot freely. You know, in the playoffs, that's different, but in the games in the regular season, they can shoot them all and they can make them and we'll have some fun days. Oh, yeah, they're just as good. Blah. No, they won't be. Cream rises, playoff time, everyone plays harder, coaches coach harder, and you'll get exposed again. I mean, see you later. I can guarantee it. I liked it when they were, even this year. Okay, now I didn't have big expectations for Tatum coming back. Certainly not to the level of some people, and I said it on the air multiple times. I didn't think that Jason Tatum coming back was this, oh, look at this big addition and this new level you're on. Is that Jay-Z at the game? That Jay-Z? Norway. Okay, Jay-Z, a little Norway Brazil for Jay-Z. I love it. I even with all of that, I thought that because you had Tatum and Brown and some of the pieces around them, that they could have been there. To contend truly for a championship. Now, by the time, I had no faith they were going to beat the Knicks. By the time the playoffs started going, the Knicks, that was not going to be a situation that they were going to be able to overcome. They were too good. I've been buying in on the Knicks for 2 years. They were too good and they were too hot by the time the Celtics would have faced them, especially after the way that series against the Atlanta Hawks ended. But I still would have enjoyed. For the moment that series started, I would have been able to convince myself that they're familiar enough with the Knicks. And hey, if the threes do fall, maybe they'll find a way to get a lead in the series and maybe they can close them out. It would have at least been fun, even if they did end up losing, which I thought they would have. That fun is out the window. Because I would have at least believed deep within they had a chance to win it all. They had a chance to beat the Knicks. Would I have picked them? No. But I would have believed wholeheartedly that they did have a chance to beat the Knicks. This spring, if they play that team, the Knicks, or a team like that, I will deep down believe they have no chance. So anything that they do that's productive, I won't be able to enjoy as much. Now, maybe that's my problem. Maybe that's a me problem. But I won't be able to enjoy it as much because deep down I'll know, based on the facts, not these, you know, made up analytics that just pump a narrative that you want to. No. Based on the real data of teams losing top players, that they're not going to have enough to overcome a team as good as the Knicks. And I'll know that. So anything good they do, I'll take with a grain of salt and I won't have as much fun as a result. That's why I'm bummed. 617-779-0985. Mark Dondero, 98.5 The Sports Hub.
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4: 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Reports indicate signal lanterns have been displayed from the steeple of the Old North Church.
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0: Back here on 985 The Sports Hub. Jose is in Easton. Hey, Jose.
1: Hey, Mark. Yeah. So I want to give you a round of applause for the outrage you had when you first gave your reaction on Felger and Mass last week. Because I think most fans, or at least most logical fans, feel the way you feel, pissed off about this trade. And I want to know what your thoughts are about how much road are we giving Brad and Joe Mazzulla here. Because if you can recall, Luka was traded, and the fans did not let up. They carried those pitchforks in the stands in the stadium, basically saying "Fire Nico." You remember
0: that? Yep.
1: And when does that like, how much outrage are we having on this trade here? Because I'm already starting to hear the table turn, like that last caller who's talking about, if you look at it this way, Paul George is going to be a better fit. And, the Celtics fans are starting to talk themselves into accepting the trade, which is insane to me. You know what I mean? The trade should never happen. So I'm just curious your thoughts. When is it a fireable offense?
0: Okay, so that's a great question, Jose. And that will be something that we're going to have to, parse out as we go along here. I think that, now, I don't know exactly, obviously I'm not following what Nico Harrison did with the Mavericks as intimately as I am Brad Stevens. I think Brad Stevens has at least built up enough capital for fans to, accept the fact that this move happened, even if they don't like it, but are willing to still kind of give him a chance to see what he makes of this. Whether it's via the Paul George or the picks that he got, or making another move to help support further Jason Tatum being the, being without his Robin, if you want to call it that. And I also think it's going to help that the Celtics are going to be good. They're not going to be a dumpster fire like the Mavericks were. Now, obviously, it didn't help Dallas that Kyrie Irving ended up hurt and, Anthony Davis could never get on the floor and stay on the floor. I think the Celtics are going to remain good, I think the fan base is pretty, the green teamers. I think a lot of them are going to be okay with the fact that they're just good and not contending for a championship. And I think that'll buy Brad Stevens time to continue to do what he's doing. I think a lot of people like Brad, and I'm one of them. I like Brad. I trust Brad. They'll be a lot less patient with the owner if they feel like the owner is the one cutting the fat and making Brad make some of these moves. And again, we'll hear what this press conference sounds like tomorrow. But I just feel like some of these things are going to be interesting. They're going to be interesting in terms of how they play out in the future. And I just think Brad Stevens, the pitchforks that Jose was talking about with Nico Harrison, I don't think they're going to be as intense with Brad Stevens, in large part because he has helped them win a championship. He's made some great moves over the course of his career here. A lot of people like Brad and they trust him, and I think that's going to carry him to a point. Okay. However, if this ends up some line of demarcation and the Celtics can never get back, or they look okay, and then it just completely, for example, the Bill Belichick Patriots. Okay, if something like that happens, where in 2020 Cam Newton comes in, they're okay. What were they in that year? 7-9, not a complete and utter disaster. You're trying to replace Brady. It's Cam Newton. He's limited. COVID. 7-9 wasn't it. Then it became, Mac Jones starts hot. Bad game in the playoffs, and then from there it bottomed out. If they have a bottoming out, I don't know if because of this trade, they will be as patient with Brad Stevens, and then you might see some movement there. Whether it's his decision, but the fans, I think, will lose patience quickly if they see this trending in the wrong direction. And this was obviously a signature moment for his career. I think, it's interesting. I'll remember it. I remember it like it was yesterday. Theo Epstein, press conference after he traded Nomar Garciaparra. And him saying that, this was going to be a defining moment in his career. Now, did it end up being that? Yes, in a good way. Would it have ever been a defining moment in a bad way? I guess it could have. But in the moment, he thought, this is my career right here. And Nomar was huge. Now, I understand he wasn't, you know, by that point, he was kind of a pain in the ass. He was injured. He was, you know, not really. There were other things going on. But it was still in the moment a defining time in Theo Epstein's career. And I think this is what we're, it's the same thing with Brad Stevens right now. Can they overcome it enough where they can find, I mean, what it's going to be about for him now is, can they find their way back into contention? Not winning a championship. That's not on the table. But can they find their way back to legitimate contention where you believe, you, the fan, believe at your core that this team can win a championship? Doesn't mean they will. Okay, it's hard to win a championship. Especially now in the NBA, we see every team. When was the last time a team repeated? 2015, 16? Or 17, 18? Whenever it was with the Kevin Durant Warriors. They just need to get back to, they're a contender again. Even if they don't get over the hump and win it, can they become a contender again? If they can continue to flirt with that, and having a good regular season will help, it will mean nothing to me. But if you're talking about the overwhelming amount of pitchforks out for Brad's job, if they keep winning 50 games, you're not going to hear as much outcry for Brad Stevens. You will from me all over this move, just because I think this takes them off the table, the contenders table. Okay, so I'll never be satisfied with this move. But there probably will be other, I don't want to speak for other people, but I would guess or bet there are other fans out there that if they could win 50 games and make the playoffs and make a little bit of a noise and do that, that'll be good enough. And it won't be enough to be calling for Brad Stevens' job, which I'm not saying they should. I'm just saying this is a big moment and I don't think they're contenders anymore. And Brad Stevens is the one that made the trade. And I don't love what he got back. There's a lot, but that's where I'm at, and we'll see where this goes. I do still try. I mean, Brad has made too many good moves. You know, this goes back to the Jason Tatum consistency thing. He's been consistently good. So I still have faith. If he had been up and down and up and down, and then he did this, I wouldn't have had the faith. But he's been consistently good. So I stay faithful to Brad Stevens, at least for now. And then we see what happens with the team. We see what we hear. We see where everything goes, and then we'll make our assessments as we go along. But for now, I'm going to continue to trust Brad Stevens, even though I do think he made a mistake here. I wish they handled it better. And I don't think that they're true contenders for a championship anymore because of this deal directly. So, you know, I don't know the facts. I don't know if he was just operating, you know, following orders or what. But that's it. If you want to get in a final word, 617-779-0985. A thought on the World Cup and Team USA and the break that they got going into tomorrow's massive game. We'll talk about that. We'll finish up with that. Mark Dondero, 98.5 The Sports Hub.
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All right, back here, 985 The Sports Hub. World Cup. I'll tell you what I'm most interested in this World Cup. I'm going to look it up right now. I am most interested. I love analyzing greatness. And I don't know if you knew this. Obviously, you know that Lionel Messi is a great player. Do you know the only significant thing that he hasn't won in his career? He's basically won everything else. He's won, you know, multiple championships in the Premier League, the Champions League, Player of the Year, the Ballon d'Or. He has won the World Cup, obviously, last year. Or, you know, last year, in 2022, the last time they had it. What he has never won, though, you know, all the Player of the Year awards, the Golden whatever, he's never won the Golden Boot. That's the only award he's never won that I would consider, you know, a significant award. That's the most goals in the World Cup, the leading goal scorer in the World Cup. He's never won it. He's tied right now for the league with Mbappe. Now, Mbappe is the one who denied him that award last time. I think he had one or two more than Messi did in 2022. Right now, they both have 7 goals. Haaland has 5, so we'll see if he gets one today. Right now, Haaland's playing for Norway. If Messi can, I don't know if they both give him the boot, if they tie, so maybe he could get it that way. But if they both get, if he's able to win that golden, I think it's the Golden Boot, that will be the, like, really the last thing he hasn't won that he would win. I mean, what a career. I mean, especially in soccer with all the talent and everybody around the world. To have a guy that's literally won everything you could win. I mean, I don't know if there's anybody else that's done that. Won every award, won at every level for every league. I mean, has he won an MLS? Who cares about the MLS? It's a retirement home in Messi's eyes. But here it's a big deal. So you can talk about his, you know, tack on his MLS accomplishments to it, but because I think he's won an MVP in the MLS too. But in terms of the big European leagues, he's won all the championships. He's won at the World Cup. He's been the Player of the Year. He's done it all, except for this. So I'm following this Golden Boot race here. I'm so glad that Balogun got overturned, that red card got overturned. I thought that was a garbage call. They need to fix that. You cannot have somebody, because of incidental contact, be missing a game. It's one thing if you want to bench them for that game, the remainder of that game, or for a period of time in the game it happens in. You can't then sit them down for the next game. That's ridiculous. The NBA has it more correct when they do their flagrant fouls. For example, if somebody gets into the space, the airspace of the shooter, the landing space of the shooter, and they get a flagrant foul, you need more than one of those to be suspended for a game. Especially those series in the NBA playoffs aren't single elimination, obviously, unless it's game 7. So the fact, this was the right move. Okay, Balogun, this should have been overturned. He should be playing in this game. He you know, was punished enough for having to sit out the entire last half of the last game. This was the right move. He should be in. This is America's moment. This is huge for soccer. They need to be at full strength. You need him in there. That's the right move. That was the right move, and it's going to be great for the game. I don't know enough about Belgium. I know they're worthy of respect. Obviously, you don't make it this far. They've been a good guy. I thought a lot of people thought Senegal was actually better, and they were for most of that game until they choked away the lead. So we'll see. I expect the U.S. to win. I've gotten so cocky. Like I said, though, I take something out of the fact that Australia made a little bit of a run and that Paraguay just lost 1-0 to France in the round of 16. That means something to me. That tells me that these teams the U.S. have faced are legit. These weren't just some patsies. Legit.
I don't even, if they win the World Cup, I don't even know what I'll do, how I'll feel. Admittedly, soccer's not my top sport. I enjoy it, but I just think it's so far down on the list. There's just too many other things I'm interested in. And I love international competition, but hockey is first. Then the World Baseball Classic. Then I enjoy Olympic basketball and USA basketball. And that's probably on the same tier with soccer just because we haven't been that good. You know, I have a friend that really got into soccer. So I've kind of, you know, leaned on him for different information. I don't know what I'll do if they win, how I'll feel. It'll be fun to watch it and to, you know, have that. I mean, I remember watching the women when they won the World Cup in 99. And I didn't even know there was a women's World Cup in 1990, you know, at that age when I was 12 years old. But I remember my dad turned it on and we were both there watching it. Like it was the Red Sox with Pedro in game 7 of the World Series. We couldn't leave. The PKs were captivating. I love PKs. I hope the U.S. wins on PKs. Won't be fun in the moment, but it will be. You know, it's just captivating to me and I love watching it. So we'll see. This could be the dawn of a new era for men's soccer in America here. So, exciting. Speaking of exciting, we'll see what happens at that press conference tomorrow. I can't wait to hear how that unfolds and what answers they try to give. And, you know, if we're going to be satisfied with what they say. I'm glad they're doing it tomorrow. Not that much time has elapsed where it's still fresh enough in people's minds. I you know, emotions are still running high, I think, enough where I'm hoping we get some good stuff, good questions, good answers, and have stuff to assess and analyze based on how they viewed this trade. All right, Jeff, thanks, man. Happy 4th of July weekend. America, the greatest country. We'll see you. Mark Dondero, 98.5 The Sports Update.

0: Sports Sunday. He's Kerry Rhodes. I'm Dan Beyer. Easy as 1, 2, 3, 4 coming up next hour. Little mix of World Cup.
1: Oh, no.
0: NBA.
1: Okay.
0: Maybe some Major League Baseball as well. Man. You'll have your lifelines of Mary Mack, Monty Bolaños, and Bo Benson. But Bo's busy right now because his gears are grinding.
2: You know what really grinds my gears?
3: Just knock it off. Okay.
4: You don't know what you're talking about, do you? Are
5: you? You gotta be kidding me.
6: You know what's really bugging me today, you guys?
0: What's that?
6: I slept wrong on my back or my shoulder, so I can't rotate my head. That's what's bugging me.
0: Welcome to most. Old age.
6: Yeah, for real. What's really bothering me, though, is this LeBron and Rich Paul choosing to go the you're not breaking up with me because I'm breaking up with you route with the Los Angeles Lakers. The whole media tour this week where it's just like, yeah, you know. I've seen so many people bringing up the Westbrook trade and how that permanently damaged LeBron's relationship with the Lakers. You asked for him.
1: Yep.
6: You and Anthony Davis went to his house to plan it out and how it would all work. And now that you're leaving, it's suddenly the thing that caused the massive rift with you and the team. It's just really obnoxious. The whole the whiteboard thing is funny to me.
0: Oh, it's great. It's magnificent.
6: It's so LeBron, so Rich Paul. I think oil was one of the benefits of Dallas.
1: Baseball, and barbecue.
6: Is LeBron going to go mine the oil fields? Is that his next stop?
1: Probably.
6: He's going to have a picture like the KD, my next journey, but it's just going to be like the Sitgo logo or something on his chest. Like, when that's cheesy.
0: When LeBron starts wearing Houston Oilers logos, it's not because of the Houston Oilers.
1: Exactly.
0: It's because of all the oil in Texas.
6: Oh, man. So that was that's really annoying. The other part of this, too, it's very LeBron. But how about the idea of LeBron going to Golden State just in general? Does that not annoy you guys?
0: It's funny because the conversation of are they must-see TV, and I don't think it's as appealing as it would have been, say, a couple of years ago. It doesn't do much for me, to be quite honest with you.
1: Well, it would be must-see TV for me. I want to see who would tap out first in terms of old age.
6: Yeah, no, that's what I'm saying. Must-see TV as Golden Girls, and it's the same thing. They would never be healthy. It doesn't fit. Like, LeBron and Steph would be fun, but you still have Draymond. And how about the fact that the Warriors were under 500 last year? LeBron doesn't make them.
0: He could turn them around, Bo.
6: LeBron does not make that a playoff team in the West. They would probably still be in the play-in.
0: I told Monty the nickname I heard was Olden State, which I thought was very funny.
6: I just like the unction.
0: The unction.
1: Olden State Polonies.
0: Olden Polonies. Olden. Our teammate here at Fox Sports Radio. But
6: the other part of it, too, is does that not just destroy LeBron's reputation in your mind?
0: Yeah, that's...
1: Yes, of course.
6: Wait, can you imagine Michael Jordan being like, you know what, I'm going to spend the last 2 years of my career with the Detroit Pistons. Or Kobe being like, I'm going to go sign with Boston to finish my career.
0: Yes, absolutely.
1: That's true.
6: That would be... I would get the Jumpman logo tattooed on my behind. And I would ride harder for Michael Jordan than the Gen Z kids who never even saw him play. If LeBron chose to go to Golden State.
0: Again, I will give the Lakers credit for how they are letting LeBron control this narrative to your first gear that was grinded.
6: They don't care anymore.
0: Like, yeah, in that part, like that they ended up moving on.
6: Because it doesn't matter. Like with LeBron, it doesn't matter. You could treat him as good as you want, but if he feels slighted. Like, I think you've brought it up, Dan, but the getting upset because they chose to give J.J. Redick a game ball rather than him
1: because of
6: some milestone. It was in Atlanta or something, and it was like J.J. Redick's 100th career win, but it was also like LeBron becoming the all-time scoring leader points and or playoffs and regular season. Something stupid.
0: Yeah.
6: And LeBron got upset because he didn't get the game ball.
0: It's like when you start to get into that stuff, and then they showed like the video of it of, I think it's Rob Pelinka who ended up interjecting. It sets up the narrative. And I've said it enough here. I think this marriage was over a long, long time ago. And now it's just the Lakers allowing Rich Paul and them to control this narrative.
6: I don't know if you guys noticed earlier today, so VJ asked Chris to put on the Rangers Tigers game on TV.
0: Okay.
6: Couldn't do it because every single game today is on Peacock in what Major League Baseball is calling Star Spangled Sunday.
0: What?
6: Nobody has Peacock.
1: No.
6: Who has Peacock?
0: I do.
1: You got it, Dan?
0: I do, yes. Because the Big Ten, for years, it had games on there. Golf action as well. So I am a Peacock subscriber.
6: Every single MLB game on the fourth leading streaming service today is very brutal. And then last thing for me, just the concept of me knowing anything at all about Taylor Swift's wedding. Everything I've learned about this is against my will.
1: Yep.
0: Well,
6: I don't care.
0: I'll say this. I'll end it on a good note along those lines. You know how Peacock saved me? I got behind on Real Housewives of Rhode Island, and then they got to the reunion. So then when the reunion starts airing on Bravo, they show other episodes from earlier on in the season on my DVR. So that erased the ones that I didn't watch yet because I only had the max set at 5. So I went to Peacock and was able to catch up on my episodes of The Real Housewives of Rhode Island. New season of Orange County coming up this week. Mm-mm. Carry On comes up next here on Fox Sports Radio. We are Fox Sports.
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